That's right. We're down here waiting and we need your protection. We need to pray. All right, y'all. We're going to keep it going. We got new music coming your way by Patrick Lundy and the Ministers. And it's entitled Hold On. Y'all, we got to hold on despite whatever may be.

That's right. You gotta hold on. That's Patrick Lundy and the Ministers of Music. You gotta hold on. Stay strong. Keep the faith and stay in the race. All right. We got some more community events coming your way. Let's get into this announcement. On tomorrow night, June 5th, there'll be Friday Night Live downtown Champaign. You can come stop by right here in front of the studios and see there's different locations down in the Champaign area where there'll be live music. So you want to stop by from 6 to 9 o'clock p.m. And then on Saturday, June 6th, there'll be the Downtown Champaign Beer Fest. It'll be outside Poor Brothers Craft Tempron on Market Street from 2 p.m. to 7 o'clock p.m. And then on Sunday, again, June 7th, will be Weftopia 2 benefit concert for our station right here, WEFT. And this will take place at the Rose Bowl Tavern in Urbana. And this will be going on from 2 to 6 p.m. Then on Saturday, June 13th, there'll be the Juneteenth celebration at Douglas Park in Champaign from noon until 6 o'clock p.m. Saturday, June 20th, there'll be the Taylor Street Block Party Pride celebration on Taylor Street in downtown Champaign, and that'll take place from 5 p.m. to 11 o'clock p.m. Then on Saturday, June 20th, there'll be the 217 Flea Vantage clothing sale at Prairie Fruits Farm in Champaign from 4 o'clock until 10 o'clock p.m. That location is 4410 North Lincoln Street in Champaign, or I believe, yeah, Champaign. And then on Saturday, July 18th, will be Urbana's Market at the Square outside Lincoln Square Mall in Urbana from 7 a.m. until 12 o'clock noon. Some great and exciting things in our community to keep you busy and locked in and involved. All right, y'all, we're going to get into some more great gospel music. We got gospel music coming your way from none other than Little Roy, y'all, and Revelation. This selection is entitled, I Still Got Joy.

I hope y'all like that. That was called The Prelude. Listen, that's new music by Connection featuring D. Morton. Y'all know D. Morton of D. Morton and Gifted, who will be hosting the Celebration of Quartet this weekend in, I believe, down in Augusta, Georgia. So y'all want to make y'all way. Like I said, there's some exciting things going on happening this summer. And so you want to be a part of it if you love gospel music. All right, we're going to keep it going. This is music by none other than the Mickenjaw. And this selection is entitled, He Paid the Cost. Nobody but Jesus. We know who paid the cost. It was him on that old rugged cross.

That was none other than the Mickens, y'all, with He Paid the Cost. We gonna keep it going, y'all. I hope you're enjoying this great gospel music thus far.

0: That is Central Illinois' very own Miss LaQuisha Berry's Fan with her latest selection entitled At the Well. You have to experience that. I tell you, I promise you, it's a blessing to hear our very own go forth and just continue to shoot for the stars. And so we celebrate LaQuisha Berry's Fan 2026 and elevate her music right here in our own community as well. All right, we're going to keep it going. This next selection it was at the number one spot for many weeks in 2026, as well as the end of 2025. And so we applaud and show our admiration for this national gospel recording artist who also is on the Stella ballots this year. So none other than Miss Tamela Mann, y'all, and this selection is entitled Deserve to Win.
1: This is my swag, son.

All right, that's the gospel recording artist of Miss Tamla Mann, has been doing some great things over the years in the gospel music entertainment world, and we have a hats off salute to her also making the Stella Ballot this year. And speaking of the Stella Ballot, the Stella Gospel Music Awards is set to celebrate its 41st year in the Queen City of Charlotte, North Carolina. And it'll be held at the Spectrum Center, and it'll take place on August 15th. 45-time Stella Award winner. Did y'all hear that? 45 times this person has been the Stella Award winner, and 20 times a Grammy winner. Who am I speaking of? I'm speaking of none other than the maestro himself, Kirk Franklin. He is set to host the 41st Greatest Night in Gospel Music. Also along with John P. Key and Kim Pearson, tied for top nominations with 7 Stella Award nominations apiece. Tasha Cobbs Leonard and J.J. Harrison in Youthful Praise, they tie with 6 nominations apiece. Ja'Kalen Carr, Lisa Knowles Smith and the Brown Singers, and Vincent Bohannon and the SOV tie for 5 nominations as well. So do you want to hear who all is a part of the 41st annual Stella Gospel Music nominees? Well, here you are. In category 1, we have Artist of the Year. And the nominees are Daryl Walls, Ja'Kalen Carr, Kim Persons, Tasha Cobbs Leonard, and Ty Tribbett. In category 2 for Song of the Year, we have Able by Kim Burrell, Come Jesus Come by Stephen McWhorter, Tarek McWhorter, Hank Bentley, Brian Fowler, and On the Way Remix featuring Erica Campbell, Adia Andrews, Carl Powell, Michael McClure, Jeremy James, Jackie O, Raphael Lawrence, Israel Allen, and Erica Campbell. We also have our girl, y'all, and for Song of the Year, Promises Live, Alicia Knowles Smith of Evo World Entertainment, and topping off the Song of the Year category is Your Love by Kim Persons. In category number 3, Male Artists of the Year, we have Ahsan Bynum, Daryl Walls, John P. Key, Jonathan McReynolds, and Ty Tribbett. In category 4, we have the Albertina Walker Female Artists of the Year, Adia Ja'Kalen Carr, Kim Persons, Lisa Knowles Smith, Miranda Curtis, and Tasha Cobbs Leonard. In category 5 for Duo Chorus Group of the Year, we have Ahsan Bynum featuring Leek Go Hard, CeCe Winans and Pastor Shirley Caesar, Jason Claiborne and Melvin Crispus the third, Jonathan McReynolds featuring Jamal Roberts, and finishing off that category for Duo Chorus of the Year, Group of the Year, Lisa Knowles Smith and the Brown Singers. In category 6 for New Artists of the Year, we have Ablaze, Ahsan Bynum, Bishop Charles Ellis and Greater Grace Worship Choir, and United Music and Arts Conference Choir. In category 7, we have Album of the Year, Heart of Mine, Live in New York, and Reflections and Tasha. Category 8, we have Choir of the Year, B. Chase Williams and Shabbat Choir, J.J. Harrison and Youthful Praise, John P. Key and the New Life Choir, and then finishing off Category 8 Choir of the Year, we have Vincent Bohannon and SOV. In category 9, we have Producer of the Year, Lisa Knowles Smith and Frederick Perry, Donald Lawrence and Cedric Thompson, Kim Persons and Philip Bryan. We also have PJ Morton finishing off Producer of the Year. In category 10, we have Dietrich Haddon and Voices of Unity, Jason Claiborne and Melvin Crispell III, Jonathan McReynolds featuring Jamal Roberts, Mariah Carey, Red Hands, Tasha Cobbs Leonard featuring John Legend, and the group Fire. In category 11, which is the traditional duo chorus group of the year, we have Brandon Camphor and One Way, Dale Pettis and Take Two, Lucinda Moore, Ron Carter, and my family, y'all, Ricky Dillard. In category 12, contemporary male artists of the year, we have Daryl Walls, Jonathan McReynolds, Thomas Ware, and Zacardi Cortez.
In category 13, we have Traditional Male Artist of the Year, E. Dewey Smith, Ernest Pugh, J.J. Harrison, and John P. Key. Category 14, Contemporary Female Artist of the Year, we have Adia Crystal Akins, Erica Campbell, Kim Persons, Nia Allen, and Tasha Karb Leonard. In category 15, we have Traditional Female Artist of the Year, Blanche McAllister Dykes, Bobby Lane, Central Illinois, y'all, Kay Jeanette, and Lucinda Moore. In category number 16, we have Contemporary Album of the Year. We have Fred Hammond Presents Sincere, The Soul of Future Worship, Volume 2. Live in New York, Vincent Bohannon. Tasha, which is Tasha Karb Leonard, The Book of Thomas by Thomas Ware. Category 17, Traditional Album of the Year, Jacqueline Carr, Sweet Sweet Spirit, The Live Reunion in Washington, D.C., The Throwback of Evening with John P. Key, Part 1. Category 18, we have Urban Single or Performance of the Year, Church Parking Lot, featuring Tasha Page Lockhart, Do It Again, Kirk Franklin, Jesus I Love You, Asun Bynum, Make a Wish, Vashawn Mitchell, On the Way Remix, featuring Erica Campbell, The Light, Jordan Armstrong. And we have some more categories. If you want the total list of the 41st annual nominee, head over to the Stellar Awards page and you can see those great nominees for this year. And speaking of Illinois' very own and our own representing Chicago, Illinois. I got a chance to attend this live recording, and I tell you, it was a blessing. This is this next election, which is nominated for a Stellar Award this year.

Shout out to Jonathan McReynolds and Jamal Roberts on the Stellar nomination. It's time for me to get out of here. We got one more song coming your way. Also, there are a Stellar nominee. Sincere made it to the final ballot. Congratulations to all of this year's Stellar nominations. Coming up next is Roots Rock and Reggae. And catch me in 2 weeks back here. Shout out to my beautiful daughters who always support their mom and in her endeavors, my daughter Trinity, that is listening in. I love and appreciate you so very much. Until next time, y'all, same place, same time. I love you. God bless you and stay focused.

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You're listening to the Roots Rock and Reggae program with me, your host, Dennis. Stay tuned for the next 2 hours. I've got a lot of great reggae music to listen to. We're going to do a lot of dub stuff tonight. And we're going to start off, however, with a Rhoda Dakar and her dubbed out cover of Elvis Costello's What's So Funny About Peace, Love, and Understanding. I was going to try to play this at the end of last week with all the dub peace and dub love and dub songs that I was playing, you know, about anti being a rude boy, but I just wasn't able to get it on there. And so I decided to start tonight's set off with it. This is from her album Version Girl. This is Peace, Dub, and Understanding here on Roots Rock and Reggae, here on WEFT. Stay tuned.

burst him with discursion from the top of this backing track. As Bunny Lee the Agaman would say, hip me back for days and extra days. Lawrence would say, Ubu, Skaboo, Arite, Young Rich, Young Black.

right stands Papa Tad Wayne, £5,000, looking very, very neat, with the left uppercut. And on my left stand, scientist looking very, very weak and thin, a lightweight. Come to challenge the heavyweight King Tad. Take time with the little boy, Tad. Don't hit him. Woo-hoo!

0: 90.1 FM, WEFT. It's the Roots Rock and Reggae program here on a Thursday night with me, your host, Dennis. That was Maya Dread with Yard Man Dub from back in 1975. And before that, we heard Vivian Jackson and the Prophets with Kingston Dub. Vivian Jackson, he was releasing singles until he became Yabby You at some point in the 70s. You remember Yabby You? Before that one, we heard If I Dub Parts 1 and 2 from Junior Reed from back in 1981. We heard Allied Dub Connection with Pack Up and Go Home. This is under a lot of different names. This is Scientist and Papa Tad, Allied Dub Selections from 1980, featuring the Roots Radics as the band. Before that, we heard UB40 with Virgin Girl, right? Taxi 109 with Orange Sushi Market. Oh, excuse me. We heard Inner Circle and the Heavyweight Dub / Killer Dub. This is a reissue of two dub albums that were released by Inner Circle in 1978. They were reissued in 1999. This is good stuff. You should check this reissue out if you can. Good stuff. We heard Taxi 109 with Orange Sushi Market. That's relatively new. This is the guy who just wanted to go out and get some sushi. And we kicked it off with Road to Dakar. 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Now, let me tell you what. We're going to listen to some more of this dub-type stuff. This is from 2021. It's Green Lion. It's the Green Lion Crew with Lee Perry and Yodcore here on a rock and roll. Oh, my gosh. Here on Roots Rock and Reggae, because that's what we're listening to tonight. Stay tuned.
1: It's the master. Yes, I see. Marcus Garvey, Paul Bogle, William Gordon,
2: mercy forward
1: to the Green Lion.
2: Scratch. Cool. We say we not drop the catch. 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

0: 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And them dirty Babylon blood clot tax for bag of money, you know. 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Chuck.
1: One check, two check, still calling. Three check, four check, still calling. Man, traffic get a break, them stalling. Them mouth for me, we keep balling. Right now, the people, them blood boiling. Price up a salary, keep falling. Look like the system is mocking. Babylon, them deserve a good knocking.

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That's Duddy Biz from their recent release, Gather Round. You're listening to Roots Rock and Reggae here on a Thursday. My name is Dennis. We're closing out the first hour. Let's see, what did we listen to there with that new stuff? Before that, we heard new stuff from Capleton, the King of Fire, with Red Again. Red Again? Oh, Capleton. We heard the Upsetters with Clint Eastwood. This was, some people say 1969, some say 1970. It was the title track of that album. It was spurred on by the single Van Cleef. Lee Perry thought Clint was tougher than Lee. However, I looked up what Clint Eastwood was doing in 1969, and he was in Paint Your Wagon. And now that's not very tough. I mean, in my opinion, Prince Jammy Destroys the Invaders from 1982. Prince Jammy Conspiracy on Neptune. And that featured the Roots Radics as well. We heard Ini Kamosi with World of Reggae from his self-titled 1984 album produced by Sly and Robbie. And then we started that last hour off. We started this last little set of the hour off with Green Lion Crew, Lee Perry, and Yodcore. Now, I wanted to let you know that First Followers runs a drop-in center for those in need of their services. Their drop-in center hours are Tuesday and Thursday from 1 to 5 p.m. They are located at 314 Cottage Court, Champaign. 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They provide individual mentoring and assistance with employment searches, acquiring ID, family reconnect, finding education, and training opportunities, in addition to other needs that you may have. 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And let me tell you, this hour, we got more, lots of more reggae music next hour, but I would really be remiss if I didn't tell you that the views and opinions expressed on air are solely those of the speaker and do not necessarily represent those of WEFT Champaign, Prairie Air Incorporated, station management, the board of directors, or the WEFT associates. So I want you to stay tuned to the Roots Rock and Reggae program. Excuse me. Stay tuned to the Roots Rock and Reggae program. Here in the second hour, we are getting back into more dubbed out reggae. This is African Simba and the Dub Hunters with Don't Rush. 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

0: Yeah, you know, say enough ghetto youth out there today, brethren. Why? You know, say why? 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You know, say the streets are empty. You know, say the pockets are empty. So the youths them hungry. You know, say the youth them are struggling. So them are start juggling. 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

90.1 FM, WEFT Champaign Community Radio, listener supported and volunteer ran. You're listening to the Roots Rock and Reggae program here on a Thursday night with me, your host Dennis, in the second hour. That's brand new stuff from Vibronics. 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So with those names, it's probably good that they got into the music business. That was the B-side to their newest single, Particle. That was the dub version of that single, Particle. I really liked it. And before that, we heard Higher Meditation with Freedom is a Must. That's from, he's from France. What do you think of that? French. And that was from a Japanese record label. Am I blowing your mind? And then we heard Soul Steppa with Chakra. That was a little bit different than what we normally listen to here on a Dennis night, but I thought it was pretty cool. Wanted to check it out. Then we heard brand new stuff before that from Perfect Giddy Monty. Some more new Perfect Giddy Monty. I'm really digging this. I really hadn't heard this artist before jumping on and joining up with the Roots Rock and Reggae Collective, and I really enjoy their stuff. And that was called Tongue. And before that, it was the Asian Dub Foundation with Roundup. Oh, were you getting fired up listening to that or what? We heard OBF with 16 Tons of Pressure. I really thought that was cool. Back from back in 2016. I'm surprised to see that. And then we started that set off with Dub Hunters featuring African Simba doing Don't Rush. That was the third release from the label, the Dub Hunters Records, with African Simba, the big man, they call him. That was from back in 2022. African Simba is from Nigeria. He's been making records since the 90s. That's why they call him the big man. You got to be a big man if you want to make it in the record biz for that long. Let's see, what are we talking about? The Rose Bowl Tavern, programming on WEFT, presented in part by the Rose Bowl Tavern in downtown Urbana. The Rose Bowl Tavern features live music and entertainment 7 days a week. RoseBowlTavern.com is always up to date with details and information. The Rose Bowl Tavern in downtown Urbana. I think if you're a WEFT listener, you're going to want to check that calendar out. All right. We're going to get back and playing some more reggae tunes here on Roots Rock and Reggae. Oh, and we're going to get into a good one. This is some old school stuff, and it's a long one. This is called Such Is Life by Creator. Stay tuned to Roots Rock and Reggae. Won't you please?

0: 90.1 FM, WEFT Champaign's Community Radio. It's the Roots Rock and Reggae program coming to a close here on another Thursday night with me, your host, Dennis. That was Yvonne Sterling with Oh Ja. We're getting into some extended jams here in the second hour. A lot of clubby jams, a lot of good stuff. Yvonne Sterling with got her start in the 70s doing duets with Dennis Brown. Before that, we heard Ja Gon with Bongo Dub. French guy. This is his album, Plie L'Amour. Plie L'Amour. Please, my love. You know, you get all these French guys. We heard Ike Mouse with Lonesome Journey from Wado Dem. We love you, Ike. And then, of course, we started this last set out with Creator doing Such Is Life back from 1975. And so I wanted to tell you about Roots Rock and Reggae is presented in part by Champaign Urbana's Record Swap. 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And have you listened to my favorite vinyl show hosted by Don Tanner right here on WEFT? Each Monday morning from 8 until 9 o'clock, Don will take you on a magical journey with some of the greatest songs ever cut into vinyl. And while you might recognize these artists on these records, you may never have heard these songs before. Plus, Don will be joined from time to time by a special guest. Someone from the community who will share a few of their favorite vinyls, along with the stories about why these songs mean so much. It's My Favorite Vinyl with Don Tanner, Mondays at 8 a.m. Sounds cool. Now, we're coming to the close of another Roots Rock and Reggae, and we're going to do that with a song called Winston Jarrett, Fear Not. Hey, I know there's a lot of rough stuff going on out there, so take the advice of Winston. And fear not, my friends. Stay tuned for Beat Sticks and Kicks.
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1: What up? What up, yo? It's your main OG Constant. Welcome to another episode of Beat Sticks and Kicks, where you can find the best hip-hop from the 90s till now. I hope y'all enjoyed it. For those of you that caught the last show, I hope y'all enjoyed it. I themed it out. I'm going to be doing that here and there. I themed it out it was a rock mash, rock rap mashup type of energy. You know what I mean? So that was fun. And like I said, I'll be doing some more of those, but let's get into some housekeeping like we always do. 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All right. Happy Thursday, y'all. I feel like I swear to God, it took me a long time to get to this Thursday. It's not usually like that, but this was just a long week. Shouts out to my Knicks for winning game one of the NBA Finals yesterday. I mean, y'all know I'm a Knicks fan, so I was prepared for this, but a lot of people was hitting me up telling me how trash the Knicks were and how they didn't stand a chance, and you know, maybe they might win one, they might get lucky and win two, but Wimby is the truth. He's the new face of the league. He's the new GOAT. He's the best player since Mike and Kobe. So and I'm not even, whatever, okay, if that's the case, I'll buy that for a dollar. So therefore, I would like to congratulate Carl Anthony Towns for locking down the GOAT, the new face of the league. Carl Anthony Towns locked him up last night. It was beautiful. It was a beautiful thing. Locked him up. I think when they went one-on-one, bro only had like 10 points the whole game against Carl Anthony Towns. So I'll take that any day. Shouts out to Big Cat for locking down the new face of the league. Next game is Friday. I'll be glued to my set. I'm sure you guys too. If you have any, hit me up. You know where to reach me. You can hit me up on Instagram. My handle is at OG Constant. I don't run from the smoke. I respect the Spurs. I think they're good. I think Wimby is unseasoned meat, and I'm not ready to call him anything yet other than tall. Especially after last night, the way he dribbles the ball out of bounds. He just needs to chill. He wants it too hard. He's 22. He don't know how to just walk down that hill and talk to them all instead of running down the hill and talking to one of them. He ain't there yet. But that's a good squad. There's some young dudes. I'm still not saying that the Knicks are winning this. Let me rephrase that. I think the Knicks win. I think it's a 7-game series. I don't think the Spurs are a pushover. I think that they learned something last night, and they will continue to learn things throughout this series. I mean, that's just how it works. So sit back, chill, like we always do. Go ahead and make your favorite beverage or whatever and get out your favorite snack. We're going to listen to some hip-hop for the next couple of hours. I'm going to try to, like, you know, like I always do, I'm going to mix it up with some old and some new and hook y'all up. We also got some video games. We're at the top of June, so I'm going to let you know what games is coming out this month. And so actually, we'll talk a little bit about what games to expect even down the pipeline, because most of you guys know the world has been waiting on GTA 6. And as I said in a previous show, it's been officially pushed back till November. So now we got to sit back and chill and wait for that. But there's a lot of good stuff coming up down the pipeline. We'll talk about it. As I told you guys and on other shows, the format of this show is going to change. It is now going to become, I don't even know if this is the real format, but we're going to now become a podcast that plays music, I think. So be prepared for that. But right now, we're going to get into some music. We're going to run off about 3 or 4 straight. And then I'll check back in with you. We'll go over some sports news, talk a little bit more about the NBA Finals, and maybe get into some of that video game news. Peace, y'all. Let's do it. Welcome to B Sticks and Kicks.
2: Hey, yeah.

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That was Circles by St. John. Still one of my favorite joints. Came out about a couple years ago. If you're not familiar with St. John's, you can look him up. He's a very talented guy. He's a model. He's a rapper. He's all of that. So I first got turned on to him. He had a song called Three Below. Some of his biggest hits are Three Below. And also Roses. There's been a ton of remixes of Roses, so I'm sure you've probably heard one of them. But yeah, check him out on the internets. See what you think. I dig it. Keeping up kind of here with the little rock theme. Dug out a little track from my man Travis Scott. This is a track that when I first met Travis, he was working on his Al Farrell mixtape. And then this track was sent to him, and he was doing a remix. And this one features himself, the group 1975, and Big Sean. It's called Don't Play.

Big ups to my man, Travis, with that one. That one brought back some memories, man. Just sitting back listening to that. That was some good times. Yeah, that was Don't Play by 1975, Travis Scott and Big Sean. Now we about to jump back into the music here, but we hitting the way back machine. That's right, Mike John.

0: 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That's right. 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Beat Sticks and Kicks every Thursday from 10 p.m. to midnight. Shouts out to the Roots Rocks Reggae Collective that comes on right before us. Shouts out to the Midnight Drive that comes on right after us. We got you covered over here at WEFT. Let's jump into our public service announcements. 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Indeed, we do. Another public service announcement. This is for you gamers out there. Clutch Ducats. June is a little light. We're going to get into some releases. One in particular I'm really excited about. I'll give you a little backstory on it when we start talking about it, but I'm pretty excited about it. But other than that, man, down the pipeline, September looks pretty rowdy. November's looking good with GTA 6. We're going to be spending some money, gamers. Especially if you one of them third-person folks like me. You know, I'm not really an FPS guy. I've tried, but I'm not that good. But that's what's popping off, guys. So start clutching your dollars and get ready.
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0: That's right. Beat, Sticks, and Kicks. The best place to go when you want to hear the hip-hop hits from 90s till now. We are in the middle... We were in the middle of a music block. So if you just joined us, we just came out of a really nice music block that was concluded with... Popstar with Drake. But in that, we had some Mike Jones. That's what I was thrilled about. The Mike Jones. Back then, they didn't want me. Now I'm hot. They all up on me. So we had that going for us. And we had some other bangers in there, too. So let's get back into the music. We're going to kick this off with a little bit of... I'd say it's a little, obviously more current than Mike Jones. But this was around that between 2014, 2016 era when the Young Bucks was really making it come up with this trap and this new wave sound. This is Lemonade by Internet Money.

definitely love that song from back in the day. Used to do a lot of riding around town on a motorcycle to that song, man. It was a good look. It was a good look. So you listen to B60 Kicks. We are on every Thursday from 10 p.m. Central to midnight. Make sure you tune in. If you'd like to make some requests, because we play hip-hop, just get it out there. I've been telling y'all, and so did the audio drop. We play the hip-hop hits from 90s till now. So if there's something you'd like to hear, holler at me. Hit me up on Instagram at OG Constant. Let me know what you want to hear, and I'll definitely try to get it worked in. I gotta be able to find a clean version of it, y'all. We ain't over here trying to do ratchet radio. You know what I mean? There's rules to this game, so we're gonna definitely try that. We got about another hour and 15 minutes left in the show, so time to refresh your drink, fill up your snack bowl, reload up a new video game with us in the background. We're going to just keep playing these hits, and I hope y'all are enjoying them. Again, let me know what you think of the show. Hit me up on Instagram. It's at OG Constant. And if you think I can do better, let me know. I ain't tripping. This is a community show. I aim to please. I'm not trying to stand on a soapbox. So with that said, let's get back into the music. We got about another hour and 15 minutes left. We're going to get back into music. We're going to kick this block off with Eminem.

0: Do you like Primus?
1: Yeah,
0: wanna
1: yeah.
0: see me stick 9-inch nails to each one of my eyelids?
1: Uh-huh.
0: Wanna copy me and do exactly like I did? Uh-huh. Try to sit and get messed up worse than my life is? My brain's dead weight. I'm trying to get my head.

That will never get old to me. That's a classic. Oh my God. Considered a crossover alternative hip hop song when it first came out. That was Passing Me By the Far Side. That was a good year.

Grip Hip Hop. That was 93. I'm trying to think. 1993. I believe. Let's see. It was a good day. Ice Cube's I can't remember if that was the album, but of course, an all-time favorite, 93 Till Infinity, Souls of Mischief. That was some good stuff. I'm trying to think what else was 93. I think I was bumping Wu-Tang, early Wu-Tang, Protect Your Neck, you know, Cream, 36 Chambers Wu-Tang, Electric Relaxation and Tribe was big back then too. And then there was a lot of I call them obscure because not a lot of people listen to them, but they weren't obscure to me. And I'm talking about groups like Black Moon, Onyx, Diggable Planets, you know, stuff like that. And for all you commercial heads, let me see, what was a big commercial hip hop joint back then? Jumping on the internet right quick, see what the internet has to say. But yeah, Whoomp. Whoomp, there it is. Whoomp, there it is. Yeah, that was that was huge. Let's get back into the music though. Let me see here. What I got for you. This song, I believe, was banging back in like 92 or 93. Let's check it out. It's G-Thang, Snoop Dogg, and Dr. Dre.

My bad, y'all. That's the instrumental, man. I thought it was the actual song. It's hard finding these clean songs, man. Record labels, people connect to record labels. If you're listening right now, you know someone that's connected to the radio, to the record labels. Let them know that Beat Sticks and Kicks is trying to play some hip-hop. So we need to get some music. Holler at us. Send us some songs that we can play, and we will play them. They got to be clean. They got to be radio friendly. You know, we ain't trying to go out like that. But I'm not going to sit here and run my mouth. We're going to find... let's just jump into the hard stuff.

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Brought him back to life, now he's dead again. Richard don't make watches for presidents. Just a million trapped between skeletons. This the darkest that I ever been. The diamonds make you taste peppermint. 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

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It also showed me how I don't give a fuck. The two-time Gemini with the genocide. I'm generous however you want it. I'll be the gentle kind. 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The agenda of mine. 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

0: All right, we're cruising into our second hour. We got about a little over 30 minutes left, so we chilling. 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RoseBowlTavern.com is always up to date with details and information. The Rose Bowl Tavern in downtown Urbana. Speaking of Rose Bowl Tavern, I was turning some blocks the other day. Me and my wife. Just kind of, you know, I think we end up at like Esquire as one stop. I don't know where we went before that. But oh, yes, I do. We went to the Warrior. Shouts out to my man, Tracy Parsons, seeing him out there. I think the mayor, there was like a mayor's ball over at the Warrior. And so we were just there, just chilling. After dinner, I can't even remember where we went to dinner. That's how chill the night was. We were just like playing it by ear. But anyway, rode past the Rose Bowl Tavern and the joint was packed. And I didn't go in just because, you know, crowds, I'm not that great with crowds all the time. But I didn't go in, but I rode by and I was like, yo, that spot's jumping. And then I went to a pool party the next day to celebrate some graduating seniors. And a friend of mine that was at the party was like, yo, you got to check out this one band. I saw him over at the Rose Bowl, blah, blah. So the Rose Bowl looks like it's a place to go. So I'm definitely going to have to go check them out. Rose Bowl Tavern right over there in downtown Urbana. Make sure you check them out. RoseBowlTavern.com. Is always up to date so you can see what's popping. But let's talk about some video games, folks. Some video games. Let me let you know what's coming down the pipeline in June. All right, Final Fantasy Rebirth was going to be hitting Switch on June 3rd. Destiny 2 Shadow and Order expansion is hitting June 9th, and it'll be on PS5, Xbox, and PC. And one that I'm super excited about, NBA The Run. Shout out to Mike Young is his name, but I believe the studio is Play by Play Studios, I think it is. But this has kind of been coined as a spiritual successor to NBA Street. Since I know we got a throwback crowd, some of y'all I know remember NBA Street. That was so much fun. It was by EA, or was it EA Big, or whatever they were doing back then. They had the NBA Street, NFL Street, and stuff like that. Great franchise, but it just went away. It just went away. But now we have a spiritual successor. It is NBA The Run. It drops on June 9th. Says PS5, Xbox, and PC. But it also says, well, it's listed twice on this list that I'm reading, folks. That's the list from IGN. So the exact date is June 9th, and today is June 4th. So that's right around the corner. I know they did some play testing and stuff. And so if you got to take part in that, let me know. Hit me up on Instagram at OG Constant and tell me how it was. I'm looking forward to this. Like I said, I played a lot of NBA Street growing up, and I was sad to see it go. So I'm excited to see this. Shouts out to my man Mike Young, who Mike is a former developer, was over EA. He had a big hand when Madden switched and they started adding the storylines and all the other stuff. Great guy, one of the true stand-up guys in the gaming space. So shouts out to him. If you're looking for a new NBA game, if you're tired of being forced into a corner and only being allowed to play one, there is another one, NBA The Run. Again, June 9th, and it's coming out for PS5, Xbox, and PC. And we also have Densha Attack. And that's June 17th on PS5, Switch 2, Xbox, and PC. And The Adventures of Elliot, the Millennium Tales, June 18th, PS5, Switch 2, Xbox, PC. And the game Destroy All Humans drops June 23rd on Switch 2. 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Star Fox, June 25th, Switch 2. But as I was saying before, like, us gamers, it's about time to start saving some money. I don't know, but if you are a Marvel fan, you might want to slide over to YouTube and just look at the new Wolverine trailer. It's violent, but it should be. It's Wolverine. Like, I mean, the game is supposed to drop in September. I am like, give it to me now. It looked very action packed. But Marvel's not stopping there. I believe they're coming out with an Avengers game. It was called 19. I don't know if it was Avengers or not. 1943 is coming out. And then they dropped Wolverine. Marvel is not playing, though. The 1943, I'm sorry, is Captain America. It's just Captain America and Black Panther. It's not the whole Avengers, so I don't want to oversell that. But that Wolverine, like I said, September 15th is the date that it's supposed to be coming out. And then Marvel 1943 is supposed to be coming out as well into 2026. But Marvel's not done. They are coming out with a mature single-player third-person action game based on Blade. And it's being done by Arkane Studio. That's the group that was behind the game Deathloop, if you played that. So that was a pretty interesting game, too. And then Marvel's like, yo, hold my beer, because they're also coming out with a single-player third-person action game based around Iron Man, done by the folks that created Dead Space. So Marvel's not playing. They gassing up. They like, take that, Disney. Here we come. Well, Marvel is Disney now, isn't it? So I guess they're really throwing shots at WB then, saying, y'all want to put out Harry Potter, y'all want to do this, y'all want to do that, we going to come with our versions of stuff. So again, gamers, stack your loot if you're into these kind of games that I just ran off, because 2026 is going to be hot, but it looks like 2027 is going to be hot too. So make sure you do your thing there. So we got about 30 minutes left in the show, folks. We're going to get back into the music here. This next joint, 4 a.m., this is featuring 2 Chainz and Travis Scott. My boy, good job. First, did some production work on this one. I hope you enjoy it.
1: Yeah.

shotgun with your ex feels like Malcolm's near. Send a hit through a text, ain't no shouting here. Bypass MIA, too much crowd in there. I spent summers with connects, love that mountain air.

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1: 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This is Beat Sticks and Kicks, your number one hip-hop show here in the Champaign-Urbana area. Playing the hits from the 90s till now. We got about 20 minutes left in the show. I hope y'all are strapped in, like I said. I apologize earlier. I said we was gonna go hard, and then I played This Could Be Us, but you're playing. I meant to play No Flex Zone by Ray Sherman. I played the wrong song. But I'm grown enough, I'm man enough, I'm confident enough in myself to admit that to y'all. You know, but that was still a good song either way. But, you know, just wanted to keep it real. No cap over here, no cap. Saw and Light needs help from the community, working for those who are vulnerable and in poverty. 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Last but not least, kids, wives, side chicks, all that good stuff. Father's Day is rolling up. Nike is putting out a pair of Air Jordan 3 best father shoes. Most guys I know love sneakers, so ladies, kids, if you're looking for something to get your dad, side chick, if you're looking for something to get your man, or actually it ain't your man, it's somebody else's man, but if you're looking to get somebody else's man a gift, head on over there on Father's Day and check out the sneaker app and get the Father's Day Jordan 3s. Let's get back into the music.
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This is Beat Sticks and Kicks, your number one stop for the best hip-hop from the 90s till now. 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We're following the Roots Rocks Reggae, and we are followed by the Midnight Drive. Make sure you stay, keep it locked here right on WFT. You know, I like to do my shout outs before we get out of here. I love the people that support me. I support you. First and foremost, shout out to my wife and my daughter who, give me the space to live out my radio show dreams right here. Shouts out to my AI crew, my man James, my man Paul, my man Brandon. Big ups to y'all. We got some work to do, y'all. I'm going to keep the listeners, I'll keep up to speed, but I'm working on some vertical dramas with my homies, so be on the lookout for that. I'll let you know what's up. Shouts out to my man Chris Walker out there in New York doing his thing, too. Of course, big ups to TC. Wish you could be here. Shouts out to my little nephew, Sink.

and Big Money Mike. Shout out to, I love y'all, bro. Can't wait to see y'all. Big ups to my man, Illogic. Great teaming back up. I'm looking forward to making some beats with you again, my friend, like we used to do back in the day. So again, you've been listening to Beat Sticks and Kicks right here on WFT 90.1 FM in Champaign. This is your number one stop for hip-hop. We be playing the hits from 90s till now. I will see you next Thursday. I am OG Constant. Y'all, be easy out there, man. Take care of yourselves and take care of one another, all right? Peace. Psych. I'm going to give y'all one more jam before we jam.

0: right. Yeah, I was a little premature on that one. I was looking at the wrong clock. Still had some time left, so I gave you two little extra joints there. Some of my favorites. Can I Kick It by The Tribe will always be one of my favorites. I just sit back and listen to that. Early hip-hop production is some of the rawest creative sounds I've ever heard. Having worked with a lot of the early instruments and stuff like that, I know what went into that stuff, and I know those guys worked hard, man, to create the sound and do what they did. So it's just a pleasure listening to it. We got this Black Moon. How many MCs instrumental going on in the background? Another click that really surged and boosted the early 90s hip-hop sound and stuff like that. So, guys, again,
1: what's going on, everybody? Welcome to another edition of the Midnight Drive. I am Damian Jackson, your host and leader, taking you on a ride, on a discovery of new rock music, nostalgia, and classic. Welcome, welcome, welcome to all of my fellow night owls and creatures of the night. I got another show for y'all, ladies and gentlemen. I'm going to be honest with you. This was going to be like that day when we went to school and the teacher that you usually hated or whatever, they just like phoned it in that day in class and let you watch a movie. It's going to be one of those days. It's going to be one of those nights tonight, y'all. I'm literally just getting back from St. Louis after a crazy 2 days. A full 26 hours of no sleep, and then getting back earlier today, this afternoon. I am wiped, but I made sure I came back just for y'all. So tonight is just going to be a bunch of great songs that you can just vibe out and headbang and all that good stuff too, or pull out your best air guitar move. So why don't we just get into it? I got Trouble by Baba Jenkins, who I got to get on this show. Then we got Hey Man, Nice Shot by Filter. But before we get into that, you know what we got to do, ladies and gentlemen. Ladies and gentlemen, boys and girls, gays and nays, freaks and geeks, and the rest who walk the streets, get ready, get set, and let's rev it up.

That was The Regulator by Bad Brains. Then we had Iconic by Devigan. Big, another friend of the show. Got to get Devigan back on because he was really cool being on here. But all right, before I get back into the show, got to do my little bit of housekeeping here. Got to let you know that programming on WEFT is brought to you in part by Village Roots Fair Trade. 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You can also check out that information on the website as well. But all right, that's enough of me talking. Let's get back to rocking out. I got Spinning by The Rack and then Pulled Apart by Blood Mother. Let's get back into it.

WEFT Champagne 90.1. That was I Sat by the Ocean by Queens of the Stone Age. And then we had When Legends Rise by Godsmack. Before I get back into the show, gotta let you know what's going on around the CU. For instance, Soundbridge Foundation is a Champaign-Urbana-based nonprofit working to strengthen our local live music scene with supporting musicians, venues, and creative partners so that CU remains a vibrant, inclusive place for live music to thrive. 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Next up, Springer Cultural Center in downtown Champaign presents Traces in Time, The Artist of Marne. At this art exhibit, you'll see pieces by artists Leslie Barr, Lorraine Graham, Tina Johnson, Kathy Missick, and Pimblot, Jeannie Van Sickle, and Kelly Warren. Exhibit hours are Monday through Friday until 8 p.m. and Saturday from 9:30 a.m. until 2 p.m. For more information, go to champagneparks.org. That sounds like a pretty fun time. Go ahead and check out some art, and then, hey, if you can, make sure you try to give a little something to Soundbridge Foundation. As someone who is in the arts himself, there's not a lot of places out here to really do a lot of stuff. You know, I'm a big music guy, and you got to have somewhere to play music. You know, clubs aren't really doing it for us DJs and musicians and stuff like that. So the more money we can get for Soundbridge Foundation, the more places we can actually have here, because it's getting slim to none within this past year, and I can imagine what next year is going to be like. All right, let's get back into the show. I got Six by All That Remains, and then Burn by Moments of. Let's rev it up.

people and let us live free. Free of the anxiety we experience knowing our bodies will be targeted and destroyed as if to serve as a symbol of the power they have convinced us we do not believe.

WEFT Champagne 90.1. That was Hey Bulldog by the Beatles, followed by Miss You from the Rolling Stones. And we got to make a poll one day of, like, who do you think is better, the Rolling Stones or the Beatles? Because I like them both. And I do think if the Beatles were able to come to the U.S. to hit up Motown, I think their sound would have been a little bit different. But before we get into that discussion, and before I get back into the music, I got to do my last bit of housekeeping here tonight and let you know that Programming at WEFT is brought to you in part by Minuteman Press. 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Located in Lincoln Square Mall, Common Ground is Champaign Urbana's only community-owned grocery store, specializing in local and organic foods. 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Man. You know what? I live not too far from that co-op, and I really need to check out this stuff. I want to see what kind of produce do they have, if it's better than going to Walmart. I know this is going to sound very funny coming from me, but I've been looking for a really good watermelon, not seedless. I want the seeds in the watermelon because it's supposed to be healthier. So I'm definitely on the lookout, on the prowl for a seeded watermelon. If somebody could let me know where, please do. All right, let's get back into it. Got Lay Your Hands on Me by Bon Jovi, and then Right Now by Van Halen. Let's do it up.

WEFT Champagne 90.1. That was Heartbeat City by The Cars. And before that, we had Right Now by Van Halen. Man, gotta love the classics, man. You really do. But all right, I don't have any more things to let you know what's going on in the CU. But I can tell you for sure what you need to do every second and fourth Wednesday of the month. From 6 to 8 p.m., you're going to tune in to the Mosh Pit with Dr. Zanera. She is a doctor, but also she has a big passion and love of metal music and all-encompassing metal. So if you love rock music as much as I do and you want to crank it up not to 11 but to 13, 16 until your ears just can't take it, make sure you join in to the Mosh Pit every second and fourth Wednesday from 6 to 8 with Zanera. She has some great music. She has some great guests on. She's actually had our March Mayhem winner, Gate Theory, on her show before, and so many more. So once again, make sure you go check her out. All right. And also, hey, I know I keep talking about it during my little housekeeping, but if you really can donate something, please do. We are really trying to modernize and upgrade this place. You know, WEFT is basically, I'm not going to say it's the last hope, but we do our best to try to keep a really good product here. And the fact that, you know, we do so much, we're a nonprofit, and try to help out the community, we want to see that back. And we definitely seen it, you know, with the new radio tower and stuff like that. And if we can get something to where we could get our studio modernized, more up to date, I think we could reach out to a lot more people. That I think a lot more people would actually be interested in what we do. But all right, let's get back into the show. We got just under 20 minutes of play time. So I got Hysteria by Def Leppard, and then Bathroom Sounds by Led Zeppelin. Let's get into it.

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0: Greg Alexander, She's Out of My Life. Greg Alexander, Joe Farnsworth, John Weber. Thank you.
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I've lost count of the hours, and I've lost track of the days. In fact, I've lost just about everything since you went away. Everything that is, except the memories you left me. And that's one thing that no one can mar. I don't know who you're with. I don't even know where you've gone. My only hope is that someday you might hear this song, and you'll know that I wrote it especially for you.

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For every day it burns hotter, and every day it burns higher. And I haven't been able to put out one little flicker, not even with all of these tears. My friends think I'm crazy, and maybe I am. But I'll carry this torch just as long as I can. For someday, you might just decide to come home. And I want you to know

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Hey, are the guys in the truck cold? Has anyone been bringing them hot beverages? Have you? They've got a heater. All right. Do they? Robert's been feeding them a steady stream of Chili Willies since 8 o'clock. The guys in the truck stopped recording like at 9:30. They passed out at 9:30, the guys in the truck.

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And that is true. We've had some people give CARS, and it works out really well.

It's time now for your good news for a good planet. Rugs rescue women. When the Taliban reclaimed power in Afghanistan in 2021, the country's women and girls were forced to stay home, completely cut off from education and work opportunities, which plunged many into poverty. Nargis Habib is the founder of The Rug Mine. Currently a California resident, she was born in Afghanistan, and as a girl was forced to study in secret, often in a basement filled with Afghan carpets. These rugs became symbols of comfort, resilience, and hope. Now, Nargis contracts secretly with over 4,000 Afghan female artisans, providing them with fair trade wages, 50% higher than industry standards, and includes profit sharing. This provides the women with the much-needed money for their families and their independence. Each rug is made from locally sourced wool, is spun and dyed with natural materials, and can take 3 to 5 months to craft. Using traditional techniques and patterns unique to villages and tribes across Afghanistan, these heirlooms are painstakingly hand-knotted, woven, and shipped to the U.S., where Nargis sells them below market price to increase sales and keep supporting the Afghan women. By tapping into a centuries-old tradition, the Rug Mine is preserving a rich cultural legacy while weaving a brighter future for the women of Afghanistan. And this is Mandy from GoodNewsGoodPlanet.com.

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This is all I ask, and this is all I need.

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0: 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I guess it could mess with the timeline that led to tonight.

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TCB, taking care of business. 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You won't regret that you did. 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

What this is saying, then, is that just as you don't know how you manage to be conscious, how you manage to grow and shape this body of yours, that doesn't mean to say that you're not doing it. Equally, you don't know how the universe shines the stars, constellates the constellation, and galactifies the galaxies. You don't know. But that doesn't mean to say that you aren't doing it in just the same way as you're breathing without knowing how you breathe.

We'd like to have Ralph do a song for you. And Ralph, if you have time and will, maybe you could do at least two. All right. He's going to do a little different picking than what he's been doing before. I don't know what you call this kind of banjo playing. Some folks call it the clawhammer style. Some call it the sawmill style. You call it whatever you like after you hear it. An old, well, not quite, but anyhow, here it is, Little Birdie. Let's go.

Hi, this is Seth Fine with Smile Politely, and I'm proud to be part of the WEF family. 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

The old deacon started preaching at the Wednesday night meeting, where he took to believing he was called by the Lord. Then he started wondering where the funds went.

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This is WEFT, Champaign-Urbana.

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Mm-hmm. Tanner Friedman is a public relations agency with a focus on media relations, crisis communications, and brand messaging. 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

My name is Anthony Santarelli. I'm the chair of the music committee, as well as on the Roots Rock and Reggae Collective. And one of my favorite things about WEFT is the vast music collection that we have here. It's literally wall-to-wall shelves of really great music curated by our genre directors. 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

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I am the darker sister. 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Tomorrow I'll be at the table when company comes. Nobody'll dare say to me, eat in the kitchen then. Besides, they'll see how beautiful I am.

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Tomorrow I'll be at the table when company comes. Nobody'll dare say to me, eat in the kitchen.

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We've had some people give CARS, and it works out really well.

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That's the Cut is a retro barbershop offering professional haircuts and shaves. 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

And I always like to let you know that if your organization has an upcoming fundraiser or wish to provide a service to the community, and be it in a music or art event, workshop, or educational seminar, simply send a short script to WEFT at psa@weft.org, and we'll be sure to include it in our on-air public service announcements. 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

Hi, Blues fans. Welcome to Blues House Party. Swingin' Dave with you. Be here till 2 o'clock. Usual hours. And we got a lot going on today. We're at 12:05. Annie Piper is going to be calling us. We're going to talk to her for a while. She's got a new record out that we got this week. And it's called Men Are Like Potato Chips. She's from Australia. We're going to learn a whole lot more about her. She's done shows in 40 states. So she's moved to the States. We're going to play something right now. We played some tunes yesterday, and we're starting with the second track. We've played the first track. We've played some tracks on here. So let's get to this. It's called The Naughty Nurse. So let's see what she's doing here. Gonna talk to her soon. Keep it tuned right here. WFT Champaign 90.1 FM. Your home for the blues in East Central Illinois.

I be trying. That is Young Rel. Harold Davenport is his real name, but they call him Young Rel, and that's the name of his first CD, and it's out on Railtown Records, wouldn't you know it. And before that, instrumental from Kenny Wayne Shepherd, that live record, his 30th anniversary sessions, Ledbetter Heights. It's out on Ram Records. And we started the show with Annie Piper. We played The Naughty Nurse, and her new record is Men Are Like Potato Chips, and she's going to be calling us in a

0: just about 4 minutes is the plan. So hope it all goes well. Hope it works. Now, after Annie Piper's Naughty Nurse, it was Nikki T and the Snake Charmers. It's just started at the top. This new CD titled Ain't Wasting Time. That's All I Need. And that's Ronnie Earl's adopted son. And saw him at the Tampa Bay Blues Festival. Ronnie brought him up. So it took a little while for that to soak in, but I got it down. And also in there, Clarence Carter, Tell Daddy, from his Best Of. It's an Atlantic record. Yeah, thanks to our station manager for getting Clarence Carter the CD out of the machine that ate it last Friday at about 1:30 in the afternoon. So thanks to Eric for saving Clarence Carter. And also in there, a new one from Gulf Guitar One Records. It's John Brennan, and we heard Ramblin' on My Mind, a live track. And the CD is titled Down Home. And you are tuned to WFT Champaign 90.1 FM. You're home for the blues in East Central Illinois. Swingin' Dave with you. Blues House Party coming to you. And we got a couple hours to go here. We're going to be talking to Annie Piper here pretty quick. So I do need to tell you about Weftopia 2. This is coming up June 7th. So a benefit concert event for Weft. And there are bands that are going to perform, and it's at the Rose Bowl. 2 to 6 p.m. Free admission. So get that on your calendar, because that's coming up Sunday. And let's see, what else do we have here? Yeah, tomorrow, Downtown Champaign Beer Fest outside Poor Brothers. So that's going to be right here on Market Street tonight. Why, it's Friday Night Live. And let's see. I don't know, maybe not for tonight. It's crossed out. But, yeah, Friday Night Live, it's written back in here. I see it now. Duh. And then, yeah, Saturday, Market Street's going to be full again. And then Sunday, it's Weftopia over at the Rose Bowl. So that's just looking ahead a wee bit. And up, here she is. Are you there, Annie?
1: I sure am.
0: Oh, boy. I was hoping this would work. Yeah, just telling the listeners about you a little bit. But let's start at the beginning of your falling in love with the blues.
1: Oh, boy. The first time I remember hearing the blues was when I was 14, and it was Paul Butterfield Blues Band playing Born in Chicago, and that song just really struck me somehow. You know, it's just got such like a driving rhythm to it. So that was the first blues that I remember ever hearing. And I've just loved it ever since. It's really an art form that I've always been passionate about and wanted to keep pursuing. But I guess in my own special way, because I don't do a lot of traditional blues, you'll notice it's a little edgier.
0: Yes. What popped in my head was avant-garde. I mean, you're...
1: Ooh, I like that.
0: Yeah.
1: I actually had I had one of the tracks on the new album described as Zappa-esque. by one of the reviewers.
0: I could see that.
1: I thought that was really, really cool, actually, because I do love Frank Zappa. He's so talented. Just, you know, what an amazing musician and just so ahead of his time. And, of course, like, I love listening to Steve Vai as well, who was mentored by him. And so I thought that was a huge compliment. Yeah, you can't say anything nicer than that to me.
0: Uh-huh. Well, our listeners can hear your accent and tell us about your country of origin.
1: The accent is definitely there because I grew up in Australia, although the US has been my home for the last 12 years. I have two shiny passports at home now because I am a dual citizen. So that was very exciting when that happened. Actually, it was 2/22/22 was the day that I became an American citizen. So I will never forget that day. It was just one of those fortuitous moments. I mean, talk about lucky numbers. Growing up in Australia, I grew up in Sydney. So it's everything that you see in the tourist commercials about Australia, the Opera House, the Harbour Bridge, and that was the backdrop to my youth. But as I said before, I've just taken such a strong liking to the blues. It just really has this magnetic pull for me. And I wanted to make my home where the home of the blues is, and that's right here in the USA. So yeah, as I said, I've moved here about 12 years ago. I've done a lot of touring. I've been so privileged to see this country. Growing up in Australia was definitely, the opportunities for live entertainment are a lot more limited. You've got to understand that Australia has the same kind of landmass as the United States does, but it's only got about 10% of the population. So there just isn't the economy to support a lot of entertainment. Just imagine that only one in 10 of your friends exist. and so if you have any kind of niche interests, it's just a lot harder to find your tribe, I suppose, and find other people who are into the same kind of stuff. And of course, as I said, it's a lot harder for venues to survive over there. So it's just been so fantastic to be here and to get the chance to see a lot of my musical heroes live. Yeah, those are chances that I wouldn't have gotten in Australia.
0: Oh, I bet. Yeah. It'd be sure luck.
1: Definitely. I mean, it's so far. It's from LA. It's 14 hours on one plane. It's like, it's brutal. You only get out there if you're really, really motivated.
0: But I bet you love Portland.
1: Portland just became home when I really wanted a change from the East Coast. I lived in Florida for a couple of years and just had a relationship breakup that made me want to have a fresh start. And it was funny. I called some friends who were living in Seattle and they said, just come to Seattle and hang out with us. And I was crying and said, oh, I don't want to go to Seattle. It's too big and scary.
0: And it's wet a lot.
1: Right. I said, I don't want to go to Seattle. It's too big and scary. And they said, oh, well, maybe you'd like Portland, and the rest is history.
0: Now, were you queened? Did you get a crown when you became Queen of the Blues in Australia?
1: I believe it was First Lady of the Blues.
0: Oh, First Lady, okay.
1: Oh, yeah.
0: That's so democratic.
1: The First Lady doesn't get a crown. Maybe she gets a beauty queen sash or something like that.
0: Now, you said you were in Champaign briefly.
1: That's correct. I did live there for a short amount of time. I must have been about 2 years old, lived in Champaign-Urbana. My father worked as a professor of agricultural economics for his entire career. And so he was, I believe he studied at the University of Illinois. I'm not sure of exactly all the facts, but I know his degree from there previously was like up on the wall in his study. I remember that growing up, and some kind of like plaque from the University of Illinois, this wooden thing with like an Indian, you know, Native American with a big headdress on.
0: Oh, how the chief.
1: Yeah, a big old chief. Like, I remember that, the logo from growing up. So my father had studied at the University of Illinois previously and then went back to work there when I was small. So that is my connection with Champaign-Urbana. I have the very earliest memory of my life there, and that was being on a snowmobile and saying, "It's too loud."
0: Well, yeah, it's, you know, this is definitely the place to learn about agriculture.
1: It certainly is. That's, I believe that's why it was chosen. I love Illinois. I always have such a good time when I go there. Chicago is such a great town, but I tell you what, I've always loved Springfield, Illinois. That place has a blues society that it's just got to be like one of the most enthusiastic in the whole country. They managed to get people into their blues night, like on a weeknight. I think it's a Monday night.
0: Yeah, it's Monday night.
1: Yeah, and it just, every time I've played at that place, it's just been absolutely packed. Everyone's treated us like we're celebrities. It's like that. That show in Springfield is really something else, because you just wouldn't expect it. So, yeah, I really have to take my hat off to that town and the folks who are on the board of that blues society, because they've really created something special there. I wish every town could be like that.
0: Yeah, it's well, that's real close to where I grew up. I came to college over here and never got away. But I'm finding myself back in Springfield every few days because I have a girlfriend over there now.
1: And,
0: so, yeah, and want to come down to the Alamo and see you the next time you come through.
1: Yes, well, I would love to be at the Alamo sooner rather than later, because it's a gig of which I have very fond memories and haven't done it for a while. So, I need to get on back there.
0: Well, and I know you've been in over 40 states, so.
1: I have, yes. I've done a whole lot of hard touring.
0: I'm just interested on where you haven't been.
1: I haven't been to Alaska or Hawaii. I don't think I've been to Rhode Island yet. I think that was still one on the bucket list. But yeah, just so many states I've been in. It's a lot. It kind of all blurs into one after you've been doing it a while.
0: Well, let's talk about the record.
1: I would love to.
0: Yeah. Now, I played some of this yesterday on the air, and I played The Naughty Nurse. I started the show today with that.
1: Did you now?
0: Yeah. Yesterday, I started with The Devil Bride. But I've played Cheetah. I haven't played Cactus Girl or Stalker yet.
1: Oh, okay.
0: And I haven't played Fig Jam, and I'm afraid to ask what that is.
1: I'm afraid that you should be asking your manager first whether you can play that one or not. That's that's the Zappa-esque one, and it's really, you know, somebody should be washing my mouth out with soap after that recording. But it was interesting. I'd always made it a point not to curse on records in the past, and just something.
0: Good idea.
1: Something just got to me this time, and yeah, I said, you know what, I'm pushing 50 these days, I'm just gonna go for it. If rappers can do it, why can't I? So that's your Zappa-esque one where I kind of get all potty mouth on it, but that one was so much fun.
0: Well, you're dressed for it.
1: Yeah,
0: on the
1: yeah.
0: cover.
1: Yes. and Cactus Girl, the one you just mentioned there, that is, I just love the groove on that one. It's and on a lot of my earlier albums, I guess I played it a lot more safe with the bass playing, just to make sure that I could like pull it off and be able to sing and play the song really well. And just for a couple of the songs on this album, I said, okay, again, I'm pushing the boundaries a little, I'm going for it, but I really had to woodshed for a long time in order to be able to sing and play these songs. Like, they're very, the bass line's very syncopated, and what the vocal is doing against it is quite different. So yeah, that was tough.
0: Well, yeah, I imagine, and each song seems to be its own thing. You know, I've really have enjoyed playing it on the radio. It's just something completely different.
1: Sure, it was a lot of the songs were written in different time periods because this is my first album in 6 years, and so they all came together at different times. I guess the Men Are Like Potato Chips I wrote several years ago because I had the concept for the album and have been sitting on it for a while, and Fig Jam was last minute. We were like just tossing up of like what song to include as the final track, and that just ended up being it. And Stalker, that one I wrote on the way to a session at the recording studio to do demos. It was just one of those songs that like popped out of thin air. They were all kind of from different time periods. I think that's why there's like a lot of variation in them.
0: All right. Well, it's sure been fun to have you on the air.
1: That's a pleasure getting the chance to talk to you.
0: Well, and it all just kind of started with a missing CD.
1: It kind of did.
0: But I've enjoyed having you here, and I want to send you out. I want you to make the choice between Cactus Girl and Stalker. And as to which one to play.
1: Let's go with Cactus Girl, because that one's, yeah, it's got just such a killer groove. I can't go past that one today.
0: Well, and I'm going to be here till 2, so I'll get to Stalker here before too long.
1: Absolutely.
0: This afternoon.
1: That Stalker has my son singing backing vocals on that, so I was really proud of that. He lives in Australia and came over here to the U.S. to record with me, so that was just a really special moment for the two of us.
0: And the one thing I didn't ask you about was your bass playing. I know you said you were having to really work hard to get it all the way you wanted it. When did you pick up the bass?
1: I started playing bass when I was 14, so that is longer than I care to think about now. It's just been a fixture in my life. Being a bass player has taken me all over the world, and I have times where I'm really motivated to practice, and times when I just not, when I just want to stare at it in the corner and say, So it just depends how things are going in my life, but it's something that I just can't seem to give it away. Yeah.
0: Well, you know, I sure appreciate your calling in.
1: And, of course. Thank you for the chance to get to speak to you.
0: We're going to keep in touch.
1: Yes, we will.
0: All right. We will see you down the road.
1: Thank you so much, Dave.
0: Thank you, Annie. We'll talk to you soon.
1: Will do. Thank you. Bye.
0: Bye-bye.

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That's right, baby. Come on.

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No, wait, put those boots back on.

Yeah, I guess I'll go on the air. That was Annie Piper, her tune titled Stalker, from Men Are Like Potato Chips. And yeah, Annie Piper, we talked to her for quite a while there. And if you missed it, get on the app. It'll be there. And let's see, before Annie Piper, played some Jimmy Thackeray. We played I Even Lost the Blues from the Spare Keys record on White River Records. And let's see, we started the set with a song from Annie Piper, Cactus Girl. Hadn't played that one on the air yet. And then we heard from the Vaughn Brothers, Stevie and Jimmy, from Family Style. We play Good Texan. Might have to get back to that. And there in the middle, we had Clarence Carter, Slip Away. And again, Eric went to bat. He got Clarence Carter out of that jam up on the CD, too. Then we heard a pair from Bonnie Raitt off of a live recording, Road Tested. We heard Thing Called Love and Three Time Loser. And, you know, she has her own sound man. And he's one of the Gurna brothers from Danville. So I used to see him over at the Assembly Hall. And when I'd make surface calls over there back in the day. Now, let's see. I think I covered the music. You are tuned to WFT Champaign 90.1 FM. Swingin' Dave with you. Blues House Party coming to you. And we've got a whole nother hour of blues to go for you. And then some. But first, let's see tonight, Friday Night Live in downtown Champaign from 6 to 9. And there's going to be a party going on right outside the door here. They're going to be playing music and living it up. And then tomorrow, it's the Downtown Champaign Beer Fest outside Poor Brothers Craft Tap Room. Right across the street, I can see in over there. And then Sunday, we have Weftopia 2 benefit for Weft at the Rose Bowl Tavern in Urbana from 2 in the afternoon to 6 p.m. So that's quite an agenda and a busy weekend. And let's see, what else do we have here? Well, we have music to play, but yeah, let's see. We are right here, and we're going to go with Paul Rochelle and Annie Raines. I know Annie's still around out there in the Northeast, and Paul Rochelle, I can't tell you anything about at this moment if he's still kicking or not, but this was a duo. They were pretty popular, and they got some special guests on here as well. But it was Paul Rochelle and Annie Raines, Moving to the Country, came out on a label called Tone Cool. And let's go. We're going to go with Good Women Have Bad Days. How about that one? Maybe we'll play another one like Kansas City Blues. How about that?

0: All right. A new one in the door. Dave Thomas. The label was Blonde on Blonde Direct Limited. And CD is titled Bridge Street Blues. And we just start at the top with the tune titled Go to Legends. And he's a direct link to the golden era of British blues, which in the 60s. And this was recorded in Ireland with a collaboration with producer and multi-instrumentalist Deccan Sinnott. So there you have it. And before that, it was the Big Three. We heard V8 Ford from their Tall Tales CD. And let's see, we go all the way back. That was quite a set. We started with Annie Piper, who we talked to around 1205. And with her Cactus Girl from her new release, Men Are Like Potato Chips. And then we heard from the Vaughn Brothers with Good Texan from Family Style. We slipped Clarence Carter in there, a tune titled Slip Away. And we heard a pair from Bonnie Raitt, Three-Time Loser and Thing Called Love. And Jimmy Thackeray's in there. And then that Annie Piper tune, Stalker. And Paul Rochelle and Annie Raines, Good Women Have Bad Days. And we also heard him do Kansas City Blues. And then Jimmy Thackeray, Change Your Tune, from the Wide Open CD. And, of course, my phone just went off, but there's always calls coming in. You can't stop it hardly. But we got another guest here, and a gentleman I just met, Matt North.
1: Hey,
0: and
1: hey.
0: He's getting to work, I hear.
1: Yeah. Well, thanks. Thanks for having me. I'll start by saying Weft is near and dear to my heart. I grew up in Champaign, Urbana. I moved here in 1979. And, you know, they promised me you guys would have craft services. I was just expecting bagels. But this sushi bar that you guys pulled in for me, Dave, Swinging Dave.
0: Yeah.
1: I like me some sushi, and I know you do, too. And the private car you sent to my hotel to get me to the radio station, I was expecting to just drive myself. But you guys are a class act, man. Thanks for having me on.
0: That was all Eric's doing.
1: Oh, hey, you know, well, that's me, you know, that's what, that's why,
0: station, they, that's why station
1: that's
0: manager.
1: That's why they call him Station Manager Eric.
0: Yeah. Well, and he just rescued my Clarence Carter CD, which got stuck just about this time last week.
1: Okay.
0: CD 2. It wouldn't play, it wouldn't go in all the way, it wouldn't come out. It was a mess.
1: Once again, that's why they call him Station Manager Eric.
0: Uh-huh.
1: Come on.
0: Yeah. So what's bringing you to town at this date?
1: I'll tell you what. Last night was the first rehearsal with my band, getting ready for our fall shows. I've been coming back to Champaign-Urbana briefly. I live in Nashville, Tennessee. I've been there for 16 years. For 15 years before that, I lived in Los Angeles. I'm primarily a drummer who, as a late bloomer, became a songwriter. This is my third album that I've finished. I've put two records out before. Maybe today we'll play some songs from those. But I've come up here the last 12, 13 months making my third record. My first two records were a blast. I did them in Nashville. I have a band down there full of guys from Emmylou Harris's band and Lucinda Williams' band. And I say I'm their passion project. You know, I'm the guy that they'll play with when they're in town, not on the road, earning money that I'll never be able to pay them. Had a great time making two records. I wanted my third record to be a little different. I thought I'd come home, and the musicians I grew up admiring, playing with, a lot of them are still here. I love the way they play, love everything they do. And I've been piecing together an album of all Champaign-Urbana talent, from musicians to studios to engineers, mixing engineers, mastering engineers, graphic designers, artists. No one touched this upcoming album who has not been a part of the Champaign-Urbana music scene. It's called Savoy. I grew up in Savoy. And boy, the phones are lighting up. I don't know if they're your fans or mine, Swingin' Dave, but I have a feeling it's for you. Because that's...
2: You keep talking.
1: You want me to keep talking? Yeah. Okay, you leave the room and answer that call, and I'm going to sit here and pretend to do an interview to a chair. But that's it, man. I'll tell you what, I have completed the album, and I'm just glad to say it's the best record I've ever made. I think any songwriter or band putting out music, they just want to feel like they're making progress, and the new recordings are better than the ones before. I'm happy with my first two albums. But this one has, I just briefly describe it as it's what happens when people who knew each other in the eighth grade get together. The microphones are capturing that. Now, someone who doesn't know us may not hear that, but I think they'll feel it. Everyone in the band knew what was going on. We had so much fun. The level of talent that contributed to my music, I always say there's no such thing as solo albums. My name is on the cover. I wrote the songs, but that's just a blueprint. All the musicians who contributed to this record from Champaign Urbana are top flight. They can play on any level, anywhere in the world, and I'm just grateful that they helped me. And this is our album as a band, and I just couldn't be more pleased. So it's coming out September 15th. I'm going to say that once every 3 minutes, just so you guys know. Savoy, Matt North, September 15th. And, you know, you can look me up on Spotify, YouTube. What are the other streaming things? I don't know. I'm old. So, but I think I am out there on the computers, as they say.
0: Well, we'll find out.
1: We'll find out.
0: Yeah, so are we ready to play a song?
1: Yeah. What would you like to play? What do you have in front of you?
3: Girl in the Garden.
1: Oh, thank you. Let's play it. I'll briefly say I wrote this song about my wife. She's a gardener. And, you know, it keeps the front and the backyard looking beautiful. And that's all it is. I wrote a song for my wife.
0: All right.
4: She's out digging a hole.
1: All right.
4: And planting a tree.

0: Girl in the Garden.
1: Yeah.
0: Yeah, Matt North is here. And I almost feel like we've met before.
1: There's a very good chance.
0: You know, I spent about 15 years of my life out at August Systems in Sydney working for Matt Bertram.
1: Okay.
0: August Matt Bertram.
1: Okay.
0: Who, you know, we built loudspeakers and built sound systems.
1: Yeah.
0: And
1: yeah.
0: That kind of thing.
1: Were you connected to C.V. Lloyd around the corner?
0: That's where Matt and his partner met, was when they were both working for C.V. Lloyd.
1: Okay. Yeah, well, that was the big place for me when I was a kid. On Saturday mornings, my dad would drive me to C.V. Lloyd because it was the place in town where they had drum sets on display, and I could buy my sticks and my drum heads there to get ready for drum lessons. And, yeah, it was a special place.
0: Yeah, yeah, because I know they both worked for C.V. back
1: then. Yeah, correct. Yeah.
0: Yeah. So, next song.
1: Next song? All right. We're going to call up a song from my first album called Above Ground Fools. You can hear this anywhere on the interweb. This song's called Murder Shows. We're going to go along with the theme. That first song, Girl in the Garden, was about my wife. This song isn't about my wife in a nonfiction way, but it was inspired by my wife. She's really into those shows, you know, 48 Hours and Dateline, where it's about a spouse killing another spouse, and it's always the spouse, and the show is just about obviously finding out how it was obviously the spouse, and so
0: usually is,
1: yeah, you know, she sits around and watches these shows, and as a husband, you start to get really suspicious. So I thought I'd write this song, and I'm proud of it because it's one of my only songs written in a minor key, and that's something I'm trying to get better at. So let's do it.

out on Thomas. She filed for divorce on Valentine's Day. She says things will work out a whole lot better this way. I remember back when I never thought I'd say.

0: Matt North, murder shows. And he's sitting right here.
1: And he's still alive.
0: Yeah, yeah. That's probably luck. Sure luck.
1: Yeah, if you ever met my wife, it's definitely luck. She'll get you.
0: All right. Now, where to now?
1: Where to now? Well, you're the interviewer, Swinging Dave. What, you know?
0: Well, I'm tired.
1: You're tired? You want me to take? You want to go take a nap, and I'll just go freestyle? I'll take the wheel. You recline. I want you to recline and take a nap. Here we go. Buckle up. I want to say something right now about WEFT and this block in downtown Champaign-Urbana. It's really the birthplace of everything I'm doing today, right around the corner, as you're aware, from WEFT on Mark Rubel Way, Taylor Street, is the former Pogo Studios. Mark Rubel he passed away a few years ago. He lived down in Nashville, where I live. He was an enormous inspiration and an influence and a mentor to me growing up. He was the first guy to hire me as a session drummer. I was 14 years old. He got a reference from some folks in town, heard that I was doing okay, called me in to play for an artist named Guido Sinclair. Guido Sinclair's Happy Blues Band.
0: Yeah.
1: And it was a session one night. Guido wanted to do three or four tunes, just standard jazz, swinging blues tunes. Called me up, and I went in, and it was Disneyland for me. I went in, and my life changed. It was the environment that it just immediately felt like home. I love being in a studio and making music with other people. And I began a relationship with Guido Sinclair, and he started hiring me to play for the Happy Blues Band in Urbana at Nature's Table.
0: Yeah,
1: and so I grew up playing drums at Nature's Table with Guido Sinclair, Jeff Helgeson, Scott Frillman. That led to being in the John Garvey first jazz band at the University of Illinois. And like we were discussing on the break, just the human condition, appreciating it and having a great time, but on a level, taking it for granted, not knowing that I'm taking it for granted, not aware that. And I was with the highest quality musicians I could be around at the time, but it took moving to Los Angeles and San Francisco and Nashville to realize I was with highest quality musicians that are just as good as anyone from those communities. And that's what I've been working with since I was 14. And they took me under their wing. They're like big brothers to me, you know. And Mark Rubel continued to call me for work. And that's where I got my start. And this station... My older brother loved listening on Thursday night to Rasta James. You had a reggae show. My brother loved buying reggae albums at Record Swap on Green Street. It was that store on the second floor with seven cats. I'd start sneezing two blocks away. I mean, that was a little weird, but I'd go in there, and they had this daunting reggae section. My brother developed a huge collection, and we'd listen to Rasta James. And for those in the community, you know, he was this beautiful human being to go around the community on his roller skates. He called them his inner skates. And I don't know, that's one of those Jamaican things. You know those Jamaicans in reinventing words. So he was fantastic on the air. And every Thursday night in my house was Rasta James and reggae music from WEFT. And here I am today.
0: Sure enough. And he's still on the wall.
1: Yeah.
0: Right? Not here.
1: Not here? But not here? You're just pointing.
0: Garden.
1: In the garden?
0: In the garden out
1: okay,
0: there.
1: With the girl? All right. So.
0: Sure enough.
1: We're going to go to the next tune?
0: Yeah.
1: All right. Let's do it. This song is called The Last Angry Man. And, you know, we can comment it on afterwards. Oh, let's just play it. It's a fun song. I'm not going to say why I wrote it. I don't think that matters.

0: Matt North, The Last Angry Man was the name of that tune. And we just kind of diverted from the blues here to to speak to this fella who has got it all together, I do believe.
1: I'm fooling you, pal.
0: Well, I'm a sucker.
1: Well, thanks for playing that song briefly, if I may. I just want to say the bassist on that song, what's cool that I like about it the most is it's not a lead guitar. The lead line on that song is a bassist. That's Chris Donahue. For the last 10 years or so, he's been with Emmylou Harris. He's played for Elvis Costello and Tom Jones. The lead guitarist on that last song you just heard is Stuart Mathis. He was in the Wallflowers with Jacob Dylan, and he, since 2007, was in Lucinda Williams' band. So that's the great thing about living in Nashville. If you can just somewhat walk up to someone and say words like please and thank you, and you've got $100 in your pocket, you can get anyone in a studio.
0: And I'd mentioned earlier today, for some reason, but Bonnie Raitt's sound man.
1: Uh-huh.
0: He's from Danville.
1: Oh, really?
0: Yeah. One of the Gurna boys from Dana.
1: Okay.
0: In Danville, and you see him at the Assembly Hall because he had a gig there.
1: And so is Gene Hackman. Yeah. You know, Gene Hackman is from Danville.
0: Oh, yeah.
1: Yeah.
0: We kind of went down the list of different people from Danville.
1: Yeah. Just a hotbed of talent, Danville, Illinois.
0: Back in the day.
1: You know, yeah.
0: Then they lost General Motors. Party was over.
1: Right.
0: So we got another song?
1: Okay. We're going to play a song called, this is from the new album. It's called They Think It's Funny. And I sat down and wrote it briefly. I have a son with special needs. And he's 21 years old now. He's attending Lipscomb University, about to start his senior year in college, majoring in social work. He wants to work with senior citizens and children with disabilities. Briefly about him, he's given me permission to say this. When he was in second grade, we were told by medical experts that he will likely not learn how to read. He won't go beyond fourth grade math. And based on the evidence at the time they had on him, it was not unfair to tell us it was the right thing to do. My wife and I needed to know. We just stuck with him all these years. And here he is today, a senior in college. His sophomore year, he made the National Honor Society. I've spent all these years doing what I can do as a musician and tutoring my son. I realized he will not get the education he needs if we don't do this. So he's had a combination of homeschooling and regular schooling, and it's all paid off, and he's going to become a wonderful adult. I wrote this next song for him in high school when he was having challenges with bullies, and I was the parent going into the school with my hair on fire, trying to address bullying like a lot of parents do. And that's all I'll say. Here's the song.
0: That's wonderful.

0: They think it's funny. Matt North.
1: Hey, can I say briefly, the guitar solo and the guitarist on that song is Champagne's own Mitch Marlowe. WEF's own member of your board of directors, Mitch Marlowe. Mitch Marlowe, I've told him too, he's one of my first rock stars. I saw Mitch Marlowe at the Champaign Centennial High School talent show. It's called Spectrum. He was in a band called the Edna Skoog Band. I was in the sixth or seventh grade. And I go across the road from Jefferson Middle School to Centennial to watch the talent show, dreaming about someday when I get to go to Centennial High School. And there was Mitch Marlowe playing in the Edna Skoog Band. At that time, he played that way then. And I always say he's just flat out one of my favorite guitarists. My favorite musicians are the ones who they don't know how good they are. And that's Mitch. I mean, nobody plays like Mitch. When Mitch sits down and is what I call the inaugural guitarist on an original song, he's going to bring a perspective to it that the joy for me is he brings something that I never imagined, that I did not see coming. And he just nailed it on that guitar solo. And it was his first take. And then he goes, I can do it better. I can do it better. I can do it better. I said, shut up. We're done. You've got, just don't just get, we're moving on to the next song and don't push me. So Real Breed, that's from the new album Savoy by me, Matt North, out September 15th, featuring all Champaign Urbana musicians and talent. And we'll be back here in the fall. I should say I'm playing the Rose Bowl on October 24th. That's a Saturday night. We're booked to do that. That's with my full live band. Paul Chastain is on the bass. He's from Matthew Sweet's band in Champaign Centennial High School, class of 1978. Larry Beer is on the drums, Champaign Centennial High School, class of 1982. He plays for the Nicholas Tremulous Orchestra in Chicago. He's the Steve Gadd of Chicago, and that's just not said enough. Larry Beers, sitting here today, is one of the highest level drummers on the planet, and he's in my band. And he's the reason I started playing the drums. So there's a lot of deep personal stuff going on with this project. What else are we going to talk about?
0: Well, you know, we're going to run out of time.
1: We're going to run out of time. Yeah. Okay, are we going to go into the final song, pal? This song's called Visiting Hours. It's the song that launched the whole record that I did. I wrote it during visiting hours in the ICU when my dad was in a coma right before he died. I wrote the chorus to the song in the hospital. I wrote the verses to the song, imagining myself as an old man in a rest home waiting on a really hot 84-year-old woman coming over to go on a lunch date with me. And here it is, visiting hours.
2: One, two, three, four.

All right. Well, that's it for Blues House Party this afternoon. Thanks for listening, everybody. Craig's up next, so stick around.

0: When I first started playing Zydeco music, John Delafosse and the Eunice Playboys were my most favorite Zydeco band. They were one of the most popular Zydeco bands on the Zydeco scene in the early 80s. I used to listen to the Luke Collins Zydeco special every Saturday morning from 11 to 12 noon. I can remember getting real excited at the time because it was the only time you could hear Zydeco music on the radio. And also Luke used to play lots of John Delafosse. I used to tape the show and take the tape and my accordion in my room and practice and try to learn every song that he played that day. John's style was my favorite, so I guess that's why it was easier for me to pick up and learn quickly. I can remember going out to dances that he played, and he'd often invite me up to sit in with the band. I really admire that, even more now, because he was really trying to show his support and encouragement to me as a young artist who was trying so hard to get started. It was always a thrill for me to be able to play with his band, the Eunice Playboys. They were always so tight and on time, and his audiences were always so much bigger than mine at the time. John's version of Joe Peter de Femme was a big hit on the Zydeco circuit. The song was about a sneaky man who had two wives.
1: This is National Native News. I'm Jill Freitas. A major conservation project near the Oregon town of Florence has achieved its goal, connecting a large swath of restored farmland to the ocean. The Suislaw Estuary is a 217-acre expanse that's expected to accommodate the return of salmon, lamprey, and native plants as it transforms with the tides. KLCC's Brian Bull reports.
2: On a cool, misty morning at the estuary, Dan Kirk waves a burning bundle of sage as they walk through an old dairy farm site called the Waite Ranch. Kirk is the restoration manager for the Confederated Tribes of Coos, Lower Umpqua, and Siuslaw Indians.
3: I've been blessing the site almost daily. We really care about this project and just putting as much intention and good thoughts and good feelings and gratitude as much as we can.
2: Besides the tribes, members of the Siuslaw Watershed Council and the Mackenzie River Trust gather to witness something historic. Margaret Treadwell of the Mackenzie River Trust watched a towering excavator crawl towards an earthen levee. It held back the Siuslaw River from the estuary.
4: It's really exciting. I have never seen a levee breach before.
2: After the excavator broke apart the levee, brackish water surged in immediately. People cheered. Chief Doug Barrett of the Confederated Tribes of the Coos, Lower Umpqua, and Siuslaw Indians watched as the reformed farmland became submerged.
5: I kind of got goosebumps. It's been a long time coming.
2: The restoration work took nearly 3 years and $15 million. Barrett shared its new name.
5: Now it's called Haiichiktatu. Haiichiktatu is the heart of the river. And so this is a pretty awesome place now to call our home. Just awesome to see the water coming in, knowing that the salmon and lamprey could come in here and hide from all of our predators. It's a pretty good feeling.
2: 4 hours later, a contingent of tribal council members arrived in Lottie, a 32-foot-long canoe. After crossing through the mouth of the newly opened channel, the group sprinkled tobacco and tule seeds into the water. Jesse Beers, the cultural stewardship manager for the Confederated Tribes of Coos, Lower Umpqua, and Siuslaw Indians, lowered the remains of a salmon into the currents.
6: When we were in the channel there, almost brought tears to my eyes, returned some salmon remains to let the salmon people know that it's a good place to come again and fatten up and be healthy, and it's just an amazing experience.
2: For National Native News, I'm Brian Bull at the Siuslaw Estuary in Florence, Oregon.
1: The White House has nominated a citizen of the Klamath Tribes to lead the Indian Health Service. The nomination comes after more than a year without a Senate-confirmed director at the agency responsible for providing health care to Native communities across the country. The White House this week nominated Mark Cruz of Oregon to serve as director of the Indian Health Service.

office. If confirmed by the Senate, Cruz would oversee an agency that provides health care services to approximately 2.8 million American Indians and Alaska Natives through federal, tribal, and urban health programs. The nomination was announced June 1st. Cruz currently serves as senior advisor to Health and Human Services Secretary Robert F. Kennedy Jr. on Native health issues. He became one of the highest-ranking Native officials in the department after being sworn into the position last year. Native health advocates say the nominations is significant because the Indian Health Service has operated without a permanent director since January of 2025. The agency continues to face challenges, including workforce shortages, aging facilities, and growing health care demands in tribal communities. I'm Jill Freitas.

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3: Brought to you every weekday on WEFT at 2 in the afternoon. It is now 2:05 on June 5, 2026. Happy to keep this day of broadcasting at WEFT rolling along according to our schedule. And our schedule is to bring you international music every Monday through Friday from 2 until 4. My name's Craig, and the show is called Senior Blues. International music every Friday afternoon from 2 until 4. That's right, folks. I got a lot of nice stuff lined up for you today. Old, new, reissued, unissued. It's all coming together globally speaking, and we're going to kick it off with Paul Blake and the Blood Fire Posse. This was burning up the reggae charts in 1982, I think 1983. Paul Blake and the Bloodfire Posse, Rub-A-Dub Soldier is the name of the track. We're just talking about Chef Rasta, James Rasta, and his contributions to WEFT and to the community in general. The show that he helped to launch, Roots Rock Reggae, is still broadcast every Thursday night on WEFT from 8 to 10 p.m. And, of course, our international programming features lots of great reggae and other Jamaican-inspired sounds. Once again, Monday through Friday, 2 until 4. Paul Blake and the Bloodfire Posse with Rub-A-Dub Soldier.

Dave Schumacher is the band leader. The band is called Cubi. Agua con Gas is the name of the album. Sparkling Water, I guess you would say. Al Rosé was the track we just heard. That just came out in May. Just came out last month. And it is a Chicago-based production with 9 smoking Afro-Cuban jazz tracks, including a take on Wayne Shorter's Prince of Darkness. Nice disc all the way through. Dave Schumacher and Cubi. Before that, we heard the Prize Fighters. They're out of Twin Cities, Minnesota. The Prize Fighters, A Fistful of Credits. The theme from The Mandalorian. More than a television show, now also a major motion picture. The Mandalorian and the theme song from The Prize Fighters. We started off with Paul Blake and the Blood Fire Posse, Rub-a-Dub Soldier, taking us back to the 1980s. 222 at WEFT right now. 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Coming up on Sunday, June 7, the day after tomorrow, Weftopia 2. They said it was impossible. They said it was a utopia, but it is a Weftopia. Weftopia 2, free admission over at the Rose Bowl in Urbana, Illinois, a venue known to all lovers of music in the Champaign-Urbana area, the Rose Bowl, on Sunday, June 6th. A benefit concert to support WEFT. 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Scheduled to perform the Modus Band, Mary Travelers, Charlene and Mike, Logan Allen, a group called Tromtar, and the Trophy Mules. It's all happening at the Rose Bowl on Sunday, 2 to 6 p.m. Free admission, a benefit concert for WEFT. If you need to know more about anything that we play or announce here on WEFT, just give us a call. The number in the studio is 217-359-9338. Area code 217-359-9338. We'll be glad to fill you in on anything that you might have missed. Music now from a, I think they're a French group called Toy Toy. And remixed by a guy who goes by the name of Umberto Eco. That's E-C-H-O, Umberto Eco. This is a cover of perhaps the most revered or influential song in the whole genre of dub music out of Jamaica. King Tubby meets Rockers Uptown. You didn't know it could be covered, but here is in fact a little updated cover version with live instrumentation of a song that is known to us as a dub masterpiece. Keeping Jamaica firmly in our sights, keep it right here at 90.1 FM, WEFT, also streaming online conveniently at weft.org.

I did not know that the Staple Singers family band recorded a cover of Life During Wartime from the Talking Heads. That was released in, I think, 1986. Escaped my attention until quite recently. But the Staple Singers, with their take on the paranoid thriller Life During Wartime. Before that, we heard Fatoumata Diawara, Malian international singer, songwriter, performer, Fatoumata Diawara, with a track called Fala. And I believe that is from a new release from Fatoumata Diawara. Yes, the new release is called Massa 2026 on No Format Records. New music from Mali, from Fatoumata Diawara. It's all brought to you right here on WEFT Champaign, 90.1 FM. Folks, we are your community radio station in East Central Illinois, and we hope you like what we're putting down. If you'd like to add to the tapestry that is WEFT, just check out our website. You'll learn how you can get involved in at WEFT in front of the microphone on the air, as I am doing right now, or with the myriad things that need to be done behind the scenes to keep a radio station going strong. We need volunteers in all these areas. So if you'd like to get involved, weft.org, take a look there and you'll get an idea of what can be done here at WEFT and how you can get trained to do it. It's all just that easy, folks. It is just that simple. Keep it right here, and let's get back to the music.

That is some choice music right there from a project called Praed, P-R-A-E-D, Praed. The track is El Hathayan from a 2026 album called Al Waham. I have more information about that recording somewhere, but there's no time right at the moment because it's 2:57. It's almost time for DW Radio News. Brought to you at 3 o'clock every weekday on WEFT. So we're going to have a short news burst from DW Radio News. But before that, we have time for a South African band that records under the name BCUC, which is not hard to say or pronounce. The track, on the other hand, is called Umdumakanda, which kind of rolls off the tongue, but still daunting at first glance. Umdumakanda. From The Road Is Never Easy, a 2026 album from the group BCUC.

0: Music from South Africa on WEFT Champaign 90.1 FM. It's 3 o'clock and you're listening to volunteer-operated, community-supported radio for East Central Illinois. 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Since 2013, Plant Mode has been providing the 217 Plant Gang with tropical and succulent plants, planters, artwork, vinyl records, and local-made woodworked items like plant stands, benches, cutting boards, and rolling pins. 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
2: Hello and welcome to Africa Link News on DW. I am Michael Oti. Nigerian activists and civil society groups are demanding urgent government action to rescue dozens of pupils and teachers abducted from schools across the country as national outrage grows over a recent spike in school abductions. The latest incident happened on Wednesday and involved the abduction of seven students in Zamfara State, northwest of the country. Our correspondent, Abiodun Jamil, brings us the latest.
3: Nigeria is witnessing a growing public anger over a fresh wave of school abductions, with protests erupting in Ogun, Lagos, Ibadan, and Abuja following the abductions of dozens of pupils and teachers in Oyo State. The demonstrations come as police in Zamfara State confirmed the abduction of at least seven students at the Federal Polytechnic Kawanamoda in a separate attack. Protesters are demanding the immediate rescue of those held captive and stronger action from the government to tackle worsening insecurity. Meanwhile, the recent attack in Oyo State has raised concerns that mass school abductions, once largely associated with northern Nigeria, may be spreading to other parts of the country. The defense headquarters says the attackers were members of the Sadiku-led Boko Haram faction, a claim that, if confirmed, will signal a troubling expansion of the group's reach into southwestern Nigeria. Since 2014, no fewer than 2,531 students have been kidnapped in over 30 school attacks across the country. The latest kidnappings have ignited

0: Concerns about safeties in schools across Nigeria, we spoke to residents about the government's response and what needs to change.
1: A state where we have government, these kind of things should not happen. Because the purpose of government is to protection of life and property. That is the first schedule of the constitution. There's no need to say we have government when the citizens are not protected, when the citizens are not well taken care of. So what is the purpose of government?
2: Everybody have to have a role to play. When you see something, say something. Those people that come to that school to carry children, someone must see them. Before coming, somebody might be used close to that school. A member of the school might be involved. You understand where I'm getting to? Government is not everywhere. It's not a president issue. It's not a governor issue. It's not a police. It's not a military issue. It's all of us.
3: I'm pity for the old children. Because how can the children that now they are sleeping in the bush, no house, nothing, no food for them, and the governor is sleeping very well. A governor of the state, a number one citizen of the state. What is he doing? And he's collecting money for security every month. And they are waiting now to blame federal government. Is it possible for Tinubu to come and govern your state? It's not possible.
4: South Africa has rolled out the groundbreaking HIV prevention injection, lenacapavir, the long-acting jab introduced at public health facilities as part of a national program, offers continuous protection with a single dose every 6 months and is being hailed by authorities as, quote, a game changer in efforts to curb new infections. This is important for South Africa, which carries the world's largest HIV burden, with around 8 million people living with the virus and tens of thousands of new infections each year. And finally, with less than a week to go before kickoff, preparations for the 2026 FIFA World Cup are entering their final phase across the United States, Canada, and Mexico. Teams have begun arriving at their base camps. Stadiums are completing final upgrades, and organizers say planning is largely in place for what will be the biggest World Cup in history, featuring 48 teams and 104 matches across 16 host cities. FIFA President Gianni Infantino recently said preparations were progressing, quote, extremely well, unquote, with excitement building ahead of the opening match in Mexico City on June 11. That's all for the news today. If you want more information, log on to our website, dw.com. I am Michael Otie.

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That's the Cut Barbershop, 601 East Main Street in Mahomet, 217-855-9673, and on Facebook or the Booksy app. That's the Cut Barbershop.

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0: From New York, this is Democracy Now!
1: We have proved once and for all that there is no such thing as progressive except for Palestine. I will fight for health care, not bombs. To abolish ICE. And to unrig this economy once and for all.
0: A former U.S. Army surgeon who volunteered in Gaza is one step closer to winning a seat in Congress representing New Jersey. We'll speak to Dr. Adam Hamawi, who won the Democratic primary on Tuesday. He's also known for saving the life of U.S. Senator Tammy Duckworth when she was serving in Iraq, her legs blown off. We'll speak to also the prominent streamer and leftist commentator Hassan Piker, who was just banned from traveling to Britain. He's an outspoken critic of Israel and Britain's support of the genocide in Gaza.
2: The British government, instead of listening to the demands being made, by the masses, have decided to increase the repression. The way that they think they can deal with this problem. They think they can silence us. They think they can silence you. They think they can just jail and punish dissidents and hope that it goes away.
0: Britain also banned Cenk Uygur of the Young Turks, who happens to be Hassan Piker's uncle. Piker's also facing a possible U.S. investigation for joining a solidarity trip to Cuba. And we'll talk to him about the divide within the Democratic Party over Israel and other issues. All that and more coming up. Welcome to Democracy Now!, democracynow.org, the War and Peace Report. I'm Amy Goodman. Senate Republicans have rammed through a $70 billion budget reconciliation package to fund Trump's immigration crackdown through 2029. This is in addition to the $170 billion already approved for ICE and Border Patrol last year as part of Trump's so-called One Big Beautiful Bill. Alaska Senator Lisa Murkowski was the sole Republican to vote against the bill early Friday morning. The legislation does not include language that would permanently bar the Trump administration from creating a $1.8 billion slush fund for Trump's MAGA allies, a ban that was backed even by some Republicans. The legislation now heads to the House. This comes as detained immigrants continue to raise alarm over the inhumane, unsanitary, and dangerous conditions they face in ICE jails nationwide amidst a record number of deaths in ICE custody since Trump's return to office. At least 18 immigrants have died in ICE custody since the beginning of the year alone. Meanwhile, the Washington Post reports ICE plans to stop reporting deaths of immigrants that occur within 30 days of being released from custody. Israeli attacks across Lebanon have killed at least 6 people so far today, despite the announcement of an extension of the U.S.-brokered so-called ceasefire. The agreement between Israeli and Lebanese diplomats seeks to create zones inside Lebanon in which Hezbollah operatives would be

0: Hezbollah has not been part of the negotiations, which the group's leader, Naim Qassem, has rejected as a farce. On Thursday, Qassem also warned of more retaliatory attacks unless Israel agrees to a comprehensive ceasefire and withdraws from southern Lebanon. Over 3,500 people have now been killed, more than 10,000 injured in Israeli strikes on Lebanon since early March. Meanwhile, U.S. lawmakers have voted down a resolution seeking to block U.S. military support for Israel's assault on Lebanon. On Thursday, 91 House Democrats joined nearly all Republicans in a vote of 324-92 to defeat the resolution authored by Michigan Congressmember Rashida Tlaib, who forced the vote over what she called Israel's genocidal war on Lebanon. Iran's Islamic Revolutionary Guard Corps says there will be no peace in the region until Israeli forces withdraw from Lebanon and has reaffirmed its support for Hezbollah. This comes as the World Food Program warns millions of people face acute hunger due to soaring costs and shortages of fuel and fertilizer due to the closure of the Strait of Hormuz. The UN agency warns the crisis has pushed an additional 2.5 million people in Somalia, 1.3 million people in Sri Lanka, and 2.3 million in Afghanistan into acute food insecurity. In the Gaza Strip, Al Jazeera reports a Palestinian family of five was burned alive as they slept in their beds when Israel bombed their home in Gaza City overnight. They were among nine people killed in the attack. This is a Palestinian man who lost his daughter and his two grandchildren.
1: The war did not end. It is a hoax. The war did not end. They are fooling people. Nothing ended. They are martyrs every day. They are martyrs in all places in Gaza every day. What war ended? The war ended from one side only.
0: Since October, when Israel agreed on paper to a U.S.-brokered ceasefire with Hamas, it's killed nearly 950 Palestinians in near-constant attacks on Gaza. Nearly 3,000 others have been wounded in that time. The Trump administration's begun dismantling the Ocean Observatory's initiative, a network of ocean floor sensors that collect critical data on marine ecosystems, ocean currents, and the climate crisis. The National Science Foundation said this week it'll decommission more than 900 deep-sea sensors installed a decade ago. Its closure was recommended by the Heritage Foundation Project 2025 playbook for Trump's presidency. Scientists warn the move will severely degrade efforts to monitor changing climate patterns and could negatively affect weather forecasting and extreme weather alerts. The Trump administration's proposed rule changes to the Federal Register that would give the president and his political appointees far more power to decide how billions of dollars of scientific research grants are awarded. Draft regulations released by the Office of Management and Budget would give partisan political appointees oversight over how grants are awarded to scientists researching everything from vaccine safety to LGBTQ plus health to the climate crisis. Trump appointees would also have the power to terminate active projects and could limit international scientific collaborations. The American Association for the Advancement of Science condemned the proposed rule as a brazen power grab and said it would make future discoveries less likely. The Union of Concerned Scientists warned, quote, it could also give politically connected industries a functional veto over research that might reveal risks associated with products and practices. The White House has announced funding for construction of what would be the first new U.S. coal plants in 13 years. On Thursday, President Trump announced $700 million in new federal funding for the coal industry during an Oval Office gathering with Republican governors and cabinet members.
2: If you look at China, if you look at so many of the successful countries, they're using coal If you look at some of the real great failures countries, they're using wind. Just keeps blowing, and puts you right out of business.
0: This week's attorneys general from seven states sued the Trump administration over its efforts to cancel a major offshore wind lease off the coast of New York. President Trump appeared to struggle to remain awake during his appearance in the Oval Office Thursday, closing his eyes for extended periods of time, and at one point slumping in his chair at the Resolute desk. It's the latest in a series of public events where Trump appeared to doze off in full view of the White House press corps. On Wednesday, Secretary of State Marco Rubio testified to a House committee that he'd never seen President Trump fall asleep. That prompted California Congressmember Ted Lieu to accuse Rubio of lying to Congress. Lieu then played video from a December cabinet meeting where Rubio praised Trump's leadership while the president appeared to sleep.
3: You are literally talking about issues of war and peace, and Donald Trump is sleeping right next to you.
4: No, he's not.
3: If Donald Trump cannot stay awake at these important meetings where the cameras are rolling, imagine what he's like when the cameras are not there. So I'm going to ask you, have you been at classified meetings where Donald Trump has fallen asleep or had trouble staying awake?
4: I've never been at any meeting where, and the things you're showing me now, he was not falling asleep.
0: The online prediction markets platform known as Kalshi has reported the disgraced former Republican Congressmember George Santos to federal authorities on suspicion of insider trading. Two sources familiar with the investigation say Kalshi contacted the Commodity Futures Trading Commission and the Department of Justice after Santos placed bets on whether or not he would attend the State of the Union address last February. Santos bet against his own attendance after posting this video to his hundreds of thousands of social media followers.
5: I'm going to be there for the State of the Union in the gallery, guys. Just chill, trolls, chill, okay?
0: Santos was expelled from Congress in 2023 and pleaded guilty last year to wire fraud, identity theft, lying to Congress, stealing money from campaign donors, and fraudulent unemployment claims. He was released from federal prison in October after President Trump commuted his seven-year sentence. It's not clear whether Santos will face new criminal charges. This comes after President Trump lashed out at prominent politicians who've sought to regulate or ban Kalshi and similar platforms. Writing on his Truth Social site after Minnesota last month became the first state to ban prediction markets, Trump called Governor Tim Walz scum, along with Chris Christie, Letitia James, and J.B. Pritzker. Trump added, quote, "Other countries are after this new form of financial market, and we want to remain at the top. Likewise, and even more importantly, where we're currently the crypto, Bitcoin, etc. capital of the world, other countries are trying to diligently replace us in that capacity, but we won't let that happen," Trump wrote. Democratic lawmakers are urging the Trump administration to scrap a proposal making it easier for 401ks and other retirement plans to offer investments in cryptocurrency, private equity, and so-called alternative assets. In a letter to the Labor Department, Senators Elizabeth Warren and Bernie Sanders and Congressmember Bobby Scott warned, quote, "This would strip long-held investor protections from retirement savers and encourage the use of more risky, complex, and expensive investments. The proposed rule is harmful to American workers," they wrote. In California, voters in the city of Monterey Park have approved a measure that permanently bans the construction of new data centers, defeating a proposal to build a massive new artificial intelligence site near a residential neighborhood. It's the first time a municipality has banned a data center through a direct ballot initiative. This comes as new research from the UN University warns that by 2030, global data centers are projected to consume 945 terawatt hours of electricity, or nearly triple what Pakistan, Bangladesh, and Nigeria consume annually combined. The report also finds data centers' water footprint will equal the basic annual domestic water needs of all 1.3 billion people in sub-Saharan Africa. In New Jersey, Republican Congressmember Tom Kaine Jr. won an uncontested primary election on Tuesday, even though he has not been seen in public in over 3 months. Kaine's campaign has offered little explanation for his absence, saying only it's due to a personal medical condition that might be several more weeks before Kaine is healthy enough to return to Capitol Hill. Kaine won the endorsement of President Trump, who praised him on social media as working tirelessly, while adding, quote, he will never let you down. Kaine has missed over 100 votes since his disappearance in early March. The House Oversight Committee has released a transcript of Pam Bondi's testimony before a closed-door session with lawmakers last month, revealing the former attorney general sought to lay responsibility for the release of the Jeffrey Epstein files at the feet of her former deputy, Todd Blanche. Blanche once served as President Trump's lead criminal defense attorney before Trump tapped him as deputy attorney general under Bondi. After Trump fired Bondi in May, Trump elevated Blanche to acting attorney general and has nominated him to permanently replace Pam Bondi. According to the transcript, Bondi said of Todd Blanche, quote, he was in charge of the process and the entire release of the Epstein files, unquote. In Peru, voters head to the polls for a presidential election Sunday that pits a leftist lawmaker against the daughter of a former dictator. Keiko Fujimori is the daughter of Peru's late ruler, Alberto Fujimori. She faces Roberto Sanchez in a runoff election for the presidency this weekend. Sanchez has proposed drafting a new constitution to replace the current document, which was created under Fujimori's government in 1993. Protesters ahead of the vote marched against Keiko Fujimori, demanding justice. This is Indira Hulika, a former Congress member and the daughter of a union leader who was killed under the regime of Alberto Fujimori.
6: Fujimorism has already captured the institutions, has already destroyed many democratic institutions, and that is why in this election, what we can choose is to give total power to Keiko Fujimori or open a path to rebuild democracy in our country.
0: A Colorado appeals court has reversed the homicide convictions of two paramedics in the 2019 death of Elijah McClain, an unarmed 23-year-old black man. McClain had been walking home from a convenience store when he was assaulted by Aurora police and put in a chokehold before paramedics administered a fatal dose of ketamine to his body. McClain went into cardiac arrest on his way to the hospital and died several days later. On Thursday, the Colorado Court of Appeals ordered new trials for the two paramedics, Peter Kachuniak and Jeremy Cooper. Kachuniak has been sentenced to 5 years in prison. Cooper avoided any prison time. And the French-Iranian artist, filmmaker, and graphic novelist, Marjane Satrapi, has died at the age of 56. In a statement, her relative said she had, quote, died of sadness after the passing of her husband, Swedish producer Matthias Ripa, last year. Tributes have poured in from around the world honoring Satrapi, whose comic memoir Persepolis, about a rebellious young Iranian girl navigating life following the 1979 revolution, became an international phenomenon. In 2024, Satrapi spoke to Democracy Now! Just after Iranians elected Masoud Pezeshkian as president.
7: All the elected representatives of this country have their hand in the blood of the Iranian people, more or less, but they have their blood at the hand. Iranian young people, women from all walks of life, they express their desire for a true secular democracy. And this regime will never change.
0: To see our interview with Marjane Satrapi, go to democracynow.org. And those are some of the headlines. Coming up, Dr. Adam Hamawi. We last spoke to him while he was volunteering as a doctor in Gaza. Now he might be heading to Congress after winning the Democratic primary in New Jersey Tuesday. And then we'll speak to to the Twitch streamer, Hassan Piker. Stay with us.

0: The Harvest Man by the Corner Laughers. This is Democracy Now!, democracynow.org, the War and Peace Report. I'm Amy Goodman in New York, joined by Democracy Now!'s Juan Gonzalez in Chicago. Hi, Juan.
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0: We begin today's show in New Jersey, where Dr. Adam Hamawi beat a crowded field Tuesday to win the Democratic Party's nomination in the race to succeed retiring Congresswoman Bonnie Watson Coleman. Dr. Hamawi had the endorsement of progressives, including Senator Bernie Sanders and Congressmember Alexandria Ocasio-Cortez. Hamawi is a former U.S. Army surgeon. Democratic Senator Tammy Duckworth, who also endorsed Dr. Hamawi, said he helped save her life after her helicopter was shot down in Iraq, her legs blown off. In 2024 and 2025, Dr. Adam Hamawi volunteered in Gaza, where he treated Palestinians injured there. In 2024, Hamawi spoke to Democracy Now! From Gaza.
2: Most of my patients are children. My average patient's about 12 or 13 years old. They range from the youngest one I've taken care of is about four, and the age goes up to like mid-60s or 70s. The people, since the invasion of Rafah, we've had a lot of the hospital personnel leave because they are trying to get their families out of Rafah. Many of them have either moved there from other parts of Gaza, or they have lived there and they're trying to flee.
0: That was Dr. Adam Hamawi speaking from Gaza back in 2024. On the campaign trail, Dr. Hamawi called for the U.S. to cut off arms sales to Israel and other countries that commit gross human rights violations. He also called for an end to apartheid in Israel. This is Dr. Hamawi on Tuesday night after winning the Democratic congressional primary in New Jersey.
3: We have proved once and for all that there is no such thing as progressive except for Palestine. I will fight for health care, not bombs, to abolish ICE, and to unrig this economy once and for all.
0: Dr. Adam Hamawi joins us now from Princeton, New Jersey. Congratulations on your victory Tuesday. Can you talk about overall your plank and what this means and what your victory says, not only to the country, but to the Democratic Party in particular?
4: Thank you very much for having me again. Yes, I am, I'm very happy about Tuesday. And I was running on something very simple, is that we should be spending on healthcare, not bombs. We should be spending on our communities here, you know, in New Jersey, in America, and not funding bombs overseas for, you know, atrocities and genocide. We should not be funding the endless wars that we're seeing. We shouldn't be funding ICE. And this was a message that people wanted to hear, that people were waiting to hear, because we see the problems that we have at home that we are ignoring. You just went through your War and Peace report, and we see that, you know, we need the billions of dollars that are being spent on these endless wars to fix our communities and to restore the democracy that seems to be being dismantled right in front of us.
1: And Dr. Hamawi, what prompted you to move from being on the front lines of medical treatment in many wars around the world to run for office?
4: So I've been working in war and disaster zones for the last 30 years. I volunteered, 2 weeks out of a year or sometimes longer. And then I come back feeling that I have given back. And I couldn't do that after coming back from Gaza. I just couldn't go back to life as usual, because what I witnessed there wasn't a war. I witnessed a level of destruction I had never experienced before. What I witnessed was really a genocide. I was taking care of the victims of it. And I couldn't stay silent. And with the restriction on foreign journalists from entering, I had a front seat view, and I felt that I had to go to my lawmakers and say, we are enabling this to happen as a country. We are using American tax dollars for this to happen. And I started advocating and going to D.C., and I found that many doors were closed. people didn't even want to hear what was happening. They wouldn't even listen, whether they agreed or not. And so when this seat became open, when Bonnie Watson Coleman, our current congresswoman, said she was going to retire, I felt I had to run. I had to continue her legacy of fighting for the people, fighting for justice, and having the moral courage to stand up and make sure that we continue this fight. And you know, as a surgeon, you know, I don't like, you know, just putting Band-Aids on issues. I go to the source. And currently, many of the problems that we have here at home with healthcare, with education, with our infrastructure, with housing, starts in Washington. And these endless wars start in Washington. So this is where I'm going.
1: And yet you're running as the Democratic Party nominee, and the Democratic Party, when especially when it comes to Gaza, to Palestinians and Israel, has really pretty much gone along with the imperial project of the United States and Israel. So I'm wondering your concerns about the Democratic Party.
4: Well, the party leadership has become disassociated with what the people want. We've seen over the last several years, as people become aware of what's happening in the Middle East, of what's happening in Israel, and our role in enabling this for decades, and the Israeli lobby's influence on our government with AIPAC, people are becoming more aware. And if the Democratic Party doesn't start paying attention to what's happening on the ground, they're going to continue to lose elections. And I think that was one of the reasons for my success, is because, you know, the people in the district are sick and tired of this. And it's not just here, but it's around the country. We want a country where we use our resources, our tax dollars, these billions of dollars that we are spending on the Department of War, $1 trillion a year. We need to be spending some of that right here at home to restore our nation, to, you know, fund universal health care like Medicare for all, to fund tuition fee public college, to rebuild our roads and bridges, to, you know, address the housing crisis. We're always told that we can't afford all these things, but we always could afford more bombs and more money for war.
0: And what do you make of the autopsy report that the head of the Democratic National Committee tried to suppress, but then after outcry was forced to release it? And there wasn't any mention of Israel, no mention of Gaza. And yet, at the Democratic National Convention, I'm going to also put this question to Hassan Piker in the segment we do with him. We know what a major issue this was just at the convention alone, with delegates outside holding a sit-in for over 24 hours, demanding a Palestinian-American voice in the convention. Then when the autopsy comes out, it's not just that they dealt with Israel and Gaza, the occupied territories, in a certain way, but they didn't mention it at all.
4: Well, Israel is the third rail of American politics. You can't criticize Israel or else, and that has been, you know, the norm for decades. And that's falling apart now, and this is why we see these, you know, these frantic gestures to try to restore it. But the reason we lost the 2024 elections is not because more people came out to vote for Trump. It was because less people came out to vote for Harris, for the Democratic Party, because it's ignoring these issues. And this autopsy report, and, you know, that needs an autopsy report as well, is how was such a big issue ignored? You know, AIPAC still has a huge influence on our politics, and we need to address that, or else we are not going to be able to move forward, and the party's not going to succeed and is going to continue losing elections, like I said.
1: And Dr. Hamawi, I'd like to ask you about some of your the issues that you've been addressing in your campaign. You've called for tuition-free public colleges and universities. Why is this so important, and how would it be paid for? And also your view on a big issue that's arising in many communities around the United States, the proliferation of AI data centers.
4: Well, we are the richest country in the history of the world, you know, and we are the only developed country that doesn't have universal, you know, medical care, that can't provide basic education for our youth. And we talk, we keep spending $1 trillion on war and defense, and yet, when we have poor education, health and bad infrastructure, I mean, these are security issues in itself. And so it seems that our focus really isn't on security. Our focus is really on profits for the corporations, and that's the military-industrial complex, all these defense contractors that are making money and profiting off of war, and the billionaires who seem to be getting wealthier and wealthier. And we're told that, how are we going to afford all this? Well, if we just took a fraction of what we are spending on war and spent it on these issues that we need at home, we're going to be able to fund it. We're spending $1 trillion, and we are spending more than the next 9 countries combined. If we took 20%, 30% from that budget and started spending it here at home, here in New Jersey, here around the country, we'd still be number one. So we have the money. We're just not making the choices. It's a lack of political will, and it's because of all the influence that we, the corrupt influence that we have in Congress. And we need to start addressing these directly. And this is what I've done. I mean, I've said I'm not going to take any corporate PAC money, not going to take any money from AIPAC as if they would offer me anything. And we need more lawmakers that make that commitment and answer to the people, answer to constituents, and start taking care of their needs rather than these corporate interests.
0: Let me ask you, Dr. Hamawi, about your response to the right-wing attacks on your campaign as you move into the general election for Congress. You were called as a defense witness in the case, the trial of cleric Omar Abdul Rahman, who was sentenced to a life sentence in prison for seditious conspiracy for a plot to blow up New York landmarks. Can you explain what happened in that trial?
4: My patriotism is clear. I have had decades of service for this country in and out of uniform. And, this is just an attempt to distract from everything that I've done and bring up really that, over 30 years ago, there was very few religious figures in New Jersey, New York area. I was, in a last minute carpool and was asked to testify about the events that happened during that ride. And I was called as a witness and I testified under oath. I was in the military at the time, before that and afterwards. I swore an oath to defend the Constitution of the United States, and I believe in the system of laws and justice. So I went and testified about the events. I was never accused or implicated or even thought of to be involved in any crime at all. The reason I was such a good witness is because I was completely not involved and was never a problem at the time. I was a medical student. I went and testified in 15 or 20 minutes in a trial that took weeks on end and went back to class the next day. The fact that they are trying to use this to make a story just shows how desperate they are and that they have nothing else to talk about. They're ignoring my service. They're ignoring that I'm a 9/11 first responder and that I've been fighting terrorism and war and my entire life and saving lives. These are the same people that are advocating for war. These are the same people who are funding ethnic cleansing and genocide. These are the same people who are, funding the dismantling of our democracy. And this is all they have to argue with.
0: Doctor, in 2024, Senator Tammy Duckworth appeared on NBC News and advocated for your evacuation from Gaza at the time.
5: I'm alive because of Dr. Hamawi and the doctors and health, medical folks who saved me in Iraq. He was there. He took care of me when I couldn't take care of myself. But this is what he does, and this is what so many of these doctors are doing. He and his colleagues are in there providing aid, everything that they can do to help save lives there. I think he's in the European hospital. But again, this is happening. We've been helping other groups of doctors, like Med Global, get in and out and continue to provide aid. But he certainly is very near and dear to my heart because he saved my life 20 years ago.
0: So that was Senator Tammy Duckworth, who had both her legs blown off in Iraq, where she served. Dr. Hamawi, could you describe what happened that day? What were you doing, and how did you help to save her?
4: I was a U.S. Army combat surgeon in Baghdad, and, you know, that November of 2004, a Black Hawk was shot down by an RPG. The whole crew was brought in. It was a mass casualty event, and I was one of the surgeons in the trauma bay when she came in. She was the pilot. She was the most seriously injured person in the crew. And awake, and yet still all she was asking for was about her crew, how was her crew doing. Showing the type of leadership that she had and still has in Congress. I spent several hours operating, trying to stabilize her, and also, you know, try to save as much as I can from, you know, her, you know, she also had other injuries besides her legs. And a few hours after surgery, she was evacuated, and I lost touch with her for many years until I saw that she was running for Congress. And many years later, a couple of years ago in 2024, when my team was trapped while on a humanitarian mission in Gaza, she was able to pressure, you know, Israel and use the State Department and our government to be able to evacuate my team safely. So she was able to return the favor. And she was one of the first people I talked to when I decided that I wanted to run for Congress. And she encouraged and said, we need more people like you.
1: And Dr. Hamawi, I want to ask you about another doctor whose situation you're familiar with, Dr. Hussam Abu Safia, the director of Kamal Adwan Hospital in northern Gaza. The Israelis have been holding him in detention. They just extended his detention. He's in Negev prison under harsh conditions and without being denied his medication. You're concerned about his fate and that of other disappeared doctors from Gaza.
4: Again, this is, you know, an example of the Israeli crimes. I mean, they've targeted him. They've targeted other healthcare workers. They've shot surgeons in the operating room because they wouldn't leave their patients. And yet we continue to allow this to happen. We continue to defend Israel despite these war crimes that are occurring. And so, you know, I demand, we all should be demanding, is access to these prisoners. We should have the Red Cross, we should have a third party be able to go in there, inspect their conditions, make sure that, you know, international human rights laws and the laws of war are being respected and enforced. And yet Israel has continued to deny this. They continue to make claims about, you know, the quote, war they're conducting. And yet the genocide continues, and everyone is just asking to allow third-party monitors to go on the ground and see what's going on there. And they refuse to do that. Why is that happening? Why are they refusing? Why are we allowing this to happen? And so we should be demanding that he be released. We should be demanding that all the prisoners that are being held under these conditions should also be let go, and we should restore order there. What's happening is the genocide is continuing till today. It has broken every single ceasefire it has made throughout its history and has extended this genocide to the region. We see what's happening in Lebanon, what's happening in Iran. It's the Gazification of the entire region, and what they have used in Gaza over the last 3 years, they're now doing it in villages in Lebanon and beyond.
0: Dr. Adam Hamawi, we want to thank you very much for being with us. He has just won the Democratic Party's primary representing New Jersey's 12th congressional district, former U.S. Army surgeon who volunteered in Gaza and helped save the life of now the current U.S. Senator Tammy Duckworth. Coming up, we speak to the prominent streamer and commentator Hassan Piker. He was just banned from traveling to Britain after criticizing Israel. Stay with us.

0: Dark Matter by the Corner Laughers. This is Democracy Now!, democracynow.org. I'm Amy Goodman with Juan Gonzalez. Earlier this week, the British government banned the progressive political commentators Hassan Piker and Cenk Uygur from entering the UK. They were scheduled to speak at the South by Southwest London Festival and the Oxford Union Society. The UK's Home Office said it was canceling their travel permits, quote, on the grounds that their presence in the UK may not be conducive to the public good, unquote. Both Piker and Uygur are outspoken in their criticism of Israel. Recent comments from that have drawn scrutiny include Piker saying that as a, quote, lesser evil voter, he would vote for Hamas over Israel every single time, unquote. The week prior to their ban, British Labour MP David Taylor called for Piker to be barred, saying, quote, it's shocking that South by Southwest would invite someone who's openly supported a proscribed terrorist organization and spouted these kinds of vile anti-Semitic rants to speak at their festival. With the unacceptable rise in anti-Semitism on our streets, leaving British Jews in a constant state of anxiety, Hassan Piker is clearly not conducive to the public good, he said. Hassan Piker is one of the most prominent online influencers on the left. He has millions of followers and subscribers across social media platforms. He live streams on the gaming platform Twitch for hours every day. Recently, he's drawn the ire of the Democratic Party leadership for endorsing and campaigning on behalf of progressive candidates and primaries across the country. To talk more about his ban from the UK, his views on Israel, his critique of the Democratic Party and more, we're joined by Hassan Piker from his home where he streams in West Hollywood, California. Hassan, welcome to Democracy Now! Can you start off by responding to this ban on you? And Cenk is your uncle, is that right? Cenk?
1: Yes.
0: Uygur, on what this means. In fact, you're going to virtually participate in the Oxford debate anyway, right?
1: Yeah. I was also supposed to, first of all, thank you for having me. It's a real honor to be on the show. I'm basically listening to the show a lot earlier than I normally would, because I usually do that in my morning routine. So Cenk and I were supposed to participate at the Oxford Union. We were supposed to do different panels at South by Southwest. I was also supposed to have a conversation with Jeremy Corbyn and Zach Polanski, the leader of the Green Party. And I also had another talk set up with former Greek finance minister Yanis Varoufakis. Cenk was supposed to travel to the UK with his family, and he was stopped at the airport, and he found out that his visa had been rescinded and that he could not get on the plane. So I ended up checking my visa as well and found out that my visa was also revoked. Now, I find what the British government did here to be objectionable. I find it to be disgusting. I also find it to be terrifying. I think it's a terrifying prospect for the future of Western liberal democracies. The fact that a country that has in the past harbored much more radical thinkers than myself to completely drop all pretext that they care about free expression instead of protecting it is, I think, a sign of the times. I think it's a sign that we're moving down we're headed down a very different, dare I say, fascist direction in the Western world.
2: And this is happening, Hassan, under a Labour government in Britain, especially given Britain's particular role when it comes to Israel and Palestine being the primary imperial power that allowed the creation or promoted the development of the State of Israel.
1: Yeah, absolutely. There's definitely a lot of culpability. That extends far beyond the Balfour Declaration. And the British government has been coordinating with the Israeli government The Royal Air Force has been conducting surveillance missions, flying off of their Cyprus base. Keir Starmer has actually visited this base and has openly admitted that he could never say in broad daylight what the Royal Air Force is doing there. Starmer has also invited Isaac Herzog, who has been mentioned in the ICC and the ICJ court cases against both Israel and Israeli officials, like former Defense Minister Yoav Gallant and current Prime Minister Benjamin Netanyahu. So the fact that England extends a red carpet to war criminals and collaborators of war criminals that have played a role in the genocide of the Palestinians, but then critics of Israel are considered to be real threats, significant threats to public safety, is preposterous. But once again, I think this is a real warning. Just as the prescription of Palestine action and the mass arrests that have taken place of pensioners in the UK that have demonstrated in support of Palestine action was a very clear attempt by the British government to do the exact opposite of the democratic process, to refuse to listen to the very just and moral demands of the masses and instead suppress their voices and try to silence them through state repression is very clear that there's a terrifying direction that the UK is headed down. And yes, it is the Labour government's complicity both in the crimes that Israel has committed, but it's also the Labour government's complicity in the acceleration towards fascism, because the next government that comes in, if it's, God forbid, a reform government, a far-right authoritarian government, they're going to overtake this exact same process, and they might not have even the restrictions that the Labour government is applying currently. So to offer them the keys of the castle in this manner is complicity. It's something that we've seen. It's appeasement. It's something that we've seen throughout history in the past, where liberals assume that they could overtake the reactionary demands coming from the right in an effort to keep control, and they ultimately fail to the fascists.
2: I wanted to ask you also about another international issue which you've been involved with, controversy lately. You went to Cuba in March with the Nuestra America convoy, which brought activists from 33 countries and medicines and supplies to Cuba to attempt to break this economic blockade and warfare that the United States has been involved in against Cuba. But last week it was reported that the Treasury Department sent you and Medea Benjamin, founder of Code Pink, who helped organize the convoy, a request for information from the Office of Foreign Assets Control to look into possible violations. What's your response to this inquiry?
1: Yeah, so I've yet to receive a subpoena, even though Fox News claimed I received one. I have not. But I think that the news article itself was symbolic. I assume that this is less of a real inquiry and more so an opportunity for the American government to try to silence political dissent and to also criminalize activism. We were there to support the Cuban population with humanitarian aid that was necessary. And I also separately got a journalism visa as well to cover the atrocities that were taking place on the ground and to try to figure out what our government's culpability was in the economic devastation that Cubans were facing. And I mean, it was horrifying. You guys have covered this stuff extensively, but it's very clear that the Trump administration is not making it a secret that they want to prosecute all manner of political dissent, whether it be the counterterrorism initiatives implemented by Sebastian Gorka or even now lawfare by way of the Treasury Department. I think the goal here is to, once again, just like the British government, silence dissent and maybe even ultimately criminalize it. Hopefully this won't be a precedent-setting case, but we are headed down a scary path here.
0: Hassan, I wanted to play a clip of a short documentary about your trip to Cuba.
3: For years, I've wanted to visit Cuba. I wanted to learn about the problems caused by the embargo. I wanted to see a socialist society in person. Last month, I took the opportunity to go as part of a humanitarian mission to bring aid that my government won't. I'd be accompanying Progressive International alongside hundreds of others from around the world. Activists, journalists, artists, and politicians will be coming to the island by boat and plane to deliver over 40 tons of necessary supplies, food, medicine, and medical equipment.
4: All right, we're in the heart of Havana right now. One of the things that I've immediately been hit with is how beautiful the city is, but also how hollowed out it is in many ways. It looks like, I mean, some of these houses, they have the skeleton, they have the outside, but inside it looks like it's bombed out. You know, there's people living in it, but like very clearly, this is in a dire state of disrepair.
0: More indictments have been brought in this last day against Cuban leaders. Hassan Piker, did you actually deliver medical supplies? How successful were you?
1: Yes. So the humanitarian aid mission was accompanied by hundreds of other activists as well. It wasn't just medical supplies. There was, I believe, food as well. The delivery was successful, but ultimately it's a drop in the bucket. And what the Cuban population actually needs right now is oil, because oil is what runs their entire energy grid. And unfortunately, the Trump administration has very openly created a blockade, and the island's energy grid is currently still suffering. Now, there's also one aspect to this that I think adds insult to injury, and that's the reality that there is actually parts of the Cuban island that are receiving oil with regular frequency, and that is, of course, Guantanamo Bay. That's an American military base on the island of Cuba, and it's basically an old colonial outpost. And so you have the situation where 90 miles off of our coastline, you have 9 million or so people suffering. There's food shortages. People can't deliver medicine all around the island because there's simply no oil. Food is medicine is also spoiling as well. They're just sitting in factories because there's no refrigeration. And yet, a couple miles away from Havana, you have Guantanamo Bay, where they have a McDonald's and they have American military members stationed there, and they have energy for the entire island potentially. I think this really shows the inhumanity and the juxtaposition. I feel like it's something that many Americans are completely oblivious to. If they were more aware of the crisis, that they would also find it to be morally repugnant and unconscionable. And I suspect that's part of the reason why the federal government wants to stop these kinds of actions, or at least create an environment of threats and pressure, so that other people who could also freely travel to Cuba and see what's going on for themselves, and maybe even deliver humanitarian aid themselves, think twice before they participate in something like this. I myself am unbowed, and I hope others will be too.
0: Hassan Piker, at the 2024 DNC in Chicago, 30 delegates to the convention were with the National Uncommitted Movement. Uncommitted delegates were selected in state Democratic primaries to call for an end to the Biden administration's backing of Israel's assault on Gaza. After the DNC denied their request for a Palestinian-American speaker on stage, uncommitted delegates and their allies staged a sit-in outside the convention hall. This is a clip of the co-founder of the Uncommitted Movement, Abbas Alawea.
5: Here is the scandal, my friends. Here is the scandal. The scandal is that there are forces within Democratic Party leadership who do not want us to talk about Palestinian human rights. But that's not sustainable. This is a watershed moment.
0: So this was a watershed moment. You actually were inside the DNC for a while before they put you out. You had a select seat there as a commentator. But can you talk about the fact, I put this question also to Dr. Hamawi, who you campaigned with, along with Dr. El Sayed, you campaigned with him also for his senatorial race. Can you talk about the autopsy report and it not talking about Israel and Gaza, though the issue took center stage at the DNC with this sit-in with people who are quite involved with the Democratic National Committee?
1: Yeah. I think to myself all the time, whether this is a byproduct of incompetence or if they are totally aware that this is a major crisis, a major issue, and they're cynically trying to avoid having a conversation about it. I also had interviewed the Uncommitted Movement outside, and I had my press credentials revoked in real time while I was live broadcasting at the DNC while simultaneously being interviewed by a New York Times reporter, as a matter of fact, for my criticisms of the DNC. I was invited, but then, you know, I was, I guess, disinvited at the same time for these exact warnings that I was issuing to as many Democrats as I possibly could. It turned out those warnings were true. And yet the Democratic Party still has not learned a very important lesson and still seemingly chooses not to listen to the demands of the masses. A similar pattern arises here that we just talked about with the United Kingdom. I feel like there's a real crisis in democracy and illiberalism in the Western world because of our complicity with war crimes and our complicity in Israel's genocide. And instead of addressing these problems, instead of solving these issues, instead of leaning into the demands of the overwhelming majority of the masses, the American government and the Democratic Party, just like the Labor Party, which is supposed to be the left representation of politics in both these countries, has decided to suppress the needs of the masses, have decided to avoid having these conversations. Having said that, however, there is an opportunity here, as you know, Adam Homowy, Chris Robb in Philadelphia, and numerous insurgent candidates that are popping up all around the country in the primary system, and actually successfully defeating the establishment Democrats all around the country, have created this unavoidable force that will hopefully present a very good change within the party. And it's not just, of course, about Israel either. It's about these issues broadly. I feel like the center of power in the Democratic Party for far too long has conceded to the interests of profits, to the interests of corporations, and oftentimes placed them first, and placed the interests of the population, the people, the masses, the working class, last. Hopefully we can make a change, and we can force that change, because I feel as though the party right now needs fighters. We don't have a lot of time. Fascism is here, and someone has to fight back. The way to do that is through the democratic process and allowing real democracy to take place.
0: Hassan Piker, we want to thank you for being with us, political commentator and live streamer on the Twitch platform. That does it for our show. I'll be in Tampa, Florida tonight. We'll be celebrating WMNF Community Radio at two screenings of the film Steal the Story, Please, about the history of Democracy Now! And the importance of independent media at the Sunray Cinema. 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And of course, it'll be screening before beyond that. I'll be with the director, Tia Lesson. That does it for our show. Next week in Sheffield in England, and then in Belfast in Ireland, and then back to a swing through Vermont. Check our website. I'm Amy Goodman with Juan Gonzalez.
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0: to Between the Lines, presenting news and analysis of critical issues affecting our communities, the nation, and the world. I'm Scott Harris. This week we present Peter Kornbluh, director of the Cuba Documentation Project at the National Security Archive, who talks about the Trump regime's oil blockade of Cuba and threats of a U.S. military invasion. Martha Guzman-Aceves, a former EPA administrator who examines recent U.S. hazardous chemical disasters and the Trump administration's rollback of federal safety regulations and inspections. And Ben Grosda with Reporters Without Borders, who summarizes his group's 2026 World Press Freedom Index report, focusing on threats to a free press globally and in the U.S. under Donald Trump. But first, we begin with a summary of some of the week's underreported news stories.
1: Within hours after the January 3rd U.S. military operation that kidnapped Venezuelan President Nicolas Maduro, U.S. Secretary of State Marco Rubio was on the phone with Venezuelan Vice President Delcy Rodriguez. Also on the call was Delcy's brother-in-law, Jorge Rodriguez, leader of the nation's legislature, and Trump's unofficial advisor, Mauricio Claver Caron, a right-wing Cuban-American operative. The Florida lawyer is now Trump's unofficial viceroy of Venezuela, working to implement the administration's plan for reviving oil production in the country and working directly with interim president Delcy Rodriguez. Claver Caron served as president of the Inter-American Development Bank until he was fired after an independent ethics investigation in 2022 found misconduct. The Washington Post reports that Claver Caron pressured the Venezuelan government to hire Centerview Partners, a New York financial firm, to restructure the government's $170 billion debt. Some State Department officials have raised questions over Claver Caron's potential conflicts of interest and the lack of oversight of his activities in oil-rich Venezuela, which under Trump is emerging as a new U.S. colony. Louisiana's first liquefied natural gas, or LNG terminal, Sabine Pass, quickly became one of the state's largest sources of climate warming pollution, releasing more greenhouse gases than the state's largest oil refineries. But the Grist reports that an even larger source of greenhouse emissions is on the way. The sprawling Louisiana LNG facility being built by the Australian company Woodside Energy near Lake Charles is projected to produce substantially more emissions than every LNG export terminal built in the U.S. so far. And according to analysis of state and federal records, will exceed the dozens of LNG projects proposed for the next 10 years. Louisiana LNG is projected to emit 9.5 million tons of greenhouse gases annually. In 2023, 170 scientists signed a letter urging then-President Joe Biden

in to halt the expansion of LNG terminals, warning that the growing use of liquefied natural gas will put us on a continued path toward escalating climate chaos. Biden paused the permitting of new LNG terminals in early 2024, but after Donald Trump returned to the White House in 2025, he reversed the course. Trump has now rolled back several regulatory barriers that had slowed the development of LNG infrastructure, now fast-tracking nationwide industry projects. Dan Osborne, a union pipefitter and an independent U.S. Senate candidate in Nebraska, is on track to take on incumbent GOP Senator Pete Ricketts of the billionaire Ricketts family, who built their immense wealth from TD Ameritrade and owned the Chicago Cubs baseball team. The race is shaping up to be a classic battle between working-class populist values and Ricketts' enormous wealth, which has dominated Nebraska's politics for over a decade. Osborne came within 7 points of defeating GOP Senator Deb Fischer in 2024 after the Democratic candidate pulled out of the race. Osborne, who is personally feeling the strain of the current affordability crisis, fears he may lose his house after quitting his job to run for political office full-time. After his campaign 2 years ago, Osborne started the group Working Class Heroes to support independent working class candidates for political office like himself. Osborne's campaign this year is focused on support for labor, kitchen table economics, and fighting political corruption. When asked why he's running again, Osborne says, in America, a mechanic can beat a billionaire. This is the foundation of our democracy, the American dream. Osborne insists he, as an independent union candidate, wants to prove that. This week's news summary was compiled by Bob Nixon. For Between the Lines, I'm Anna Manzo.

0: On May 20th, the Trump administration indicted retired 94-year-old Cuban leader Raul Castro, the surviving brother of Fidel Castro, and five others on charges of murder and conspiracy. The indictment stems from the 1996 Cuban military shooting down of two small planes which killed four pilots of the Miami-based anti-Castro Cuban exile group Brothers to the Rescue, accused of violating Cuban airspace. The 30-year-old indictment announced in Miami on Cuban Independence Day came 5 months after the U.S. began enforcing a blockade to prevent oil deliveries to the island nation that's triggered a humanitarian crisis. The lack of electricity has halted most commerce, hospital care and treatment, agriculture and transportation. This economic hardship comes on top of Washington's 66-year-long economic embargo against Cuba. 1 week before the U.S. indictment of Raul Castro, President Trump's CIA director John Ratcliffe traveled to Havana to meet with Cuban government officials. Reports on the May 14th meeting indicate Ratcliffe delivered an ultimatum that demanded Cuba's communist government make fundamental changes with the implicit threat of military action if they fail to comply. There's speculation that the Trump regime may be contemplating an operation against Cuba similar to the Pentagon's January 3rd kidnapping of Venezuela's President Nicolas Maduro, claiming it was a law enforcement action. Your reporter spoke with Peter Kornbluh, director of the Cuba Documentation Project at the National Security Archive. Here he talks about the Trump regime's escalating pressure campaign against Cuba that could portend a U.S. military invasion.
1: Well, this was a 1-2 punch in what is an escalating campaign of economic warfare and now military threats to attack Cuba, decapitate the leadership, and basically terminate the Cuban Revolution. The 1-2 punch was, one, CIA Director John Ratcliffe going to Cuba, meeting with Cuban intelligence officials and with the grandson of Raul Castro, who's known as Raulito, little Raul. And this mission was an overt mission. I think many of your listeners know that the CIA is known for its many covert operations in Cuba, going all the way back to the days of the Bay of Pigs and Operation Mongoose and ZR Rifle, the code name for all the assassination plots against the Castros. But now the CIA director was on an open trip, essentially, to basically tell the Cuban leadership, look, President Trump wants you to do certain things. If you don't do them, then we're coming after you. And that was basically the bottom line of his message. As he was leaving Cuba, the administration leaked word that in the coming days thereafter, they were going to indict Raul Castro. And that was the kind of two-punch of this double whammy. On the surface of it, it might not sound very threatening, but you have to remember that this was the modus operandi that the Trump administration used in Venezuela. They indicted Nicolas Maduro, and then they sent a Delta Force team in to seize him, basically kidnap him. That operation took the lives of 32 Cuban security agents who were there to guard Nicolas Maduro from exactly that type of operation. They all lost their lives. So the kind of escalation of pressure was very dramatic over these last 10 days or so. And we've entered a period of great stress where there is high alert in Cuba that the United States may launch a military attack. And I think growing fears throughout the United States, people who care about Cuba and care about peace and justice, that Trump might actually kind of take out his frustrations for not having a solid victory in Iran by swooping in and trying to claim Cuba as a vassal state of the United States of America.
0: Peter, I wanted to get your speculation on what might be in the works for Cuba vis-a-vis the Trump regime and what they may be planning. How do you think the Cuban military will respond if the U.S. does conduct some operations inside Cuba? What do you think the response of the Cuban population would be after this horrible oil embargo creating a hellish life day to day, as well as that's on top of a 66-year economic embargo that's been in place?
1: Well, the Cuban population is suffering, and they are trying to get through every hour and every day with just enough food on the table and some degree of escaping the heat. The Cuban population are consumed with daily survival. They're not really focusing on the idea of nationalism and defending their country. There will be many Cubans who want change one way or the other at this point because the situation is so onerous and insufferable for them. The Cuban military is going to have a very difficult time. Cuban military is antiquated, does not have the resources. They don't have access to oil either. The United States special operations teams, Delta Forces, et cetera, are extremely formidable, as they showed in Caracas, where not a single U.S. soldier was injured in that attack, which was very quick. The United States can conduct surgical strikes and swift incursions in Cuba, in and out. They don't have to have boots on the ground to do considerable damage to the island, to the government, to the infrastructure, to the security divisions of the Cuban government, which will obviously be targeted first. But the real question is what happens then? Does that necessarily lead to regime change? Even going in and kidnapping Raul Castro, who's about to turn 95 years old, that would not change anything in the Cuban leadership, to tell you the truth. He's not president. He's a figurehead leader. He's a historical leader, but he is not really involved in the day-to-day governing of Cuba right now. So, and if we destroy Cuba, then, you know, basically it's going to be up to the U.S. taxpayer to pick up all those pieces. We're going to have to pay for it to be reconstructed. The alternative is that President Trump can come to a negotiated solution with the Cuban leadership, claim victory, maybe get his name slapped on a hotel in Varadero Beach, and then just tell the American public, look, I did what my predecessors couldn't do. You know, I pushed the Cubans and they opened up and now it's the end of communism, et cetera, et cetera. I mean, all that blarney and bluster would be fine if there's a peaceful solution, which makes far more sense for immediate, short-term, medium-term, and long-term U.S. interests in Cuba and the Caribbean.
0: That was Peter Kornbluh, director of the Cuba Documentation Project at the National Security Archive and co-author with William Leo Grand of Back Channel to Cuba. Find links to Kornbluh's recent commentaries on the Trump campaign against Cuba and related analysis by visiting our Between the Lines website at btlonline.org. On May 21st, an overheating chemical tank holding 6,500 gallons of methyl methacrylate at an aerospace facility in Garden Grove, California, triggered mandatory evacuations affecting 50,000 residents across Orange County. The tank was later safely cracked and depressurized, ending the immediate threat where no one was injured. But 5 days later, on May 26th, another chemical disaster struck when a tank holding 600,000 gallons of a caustic chemical known as white liquor exploded at a paper mill in Longview, Washington. 11 workers were killed at the site. Between the Lines' Melinda Tuhu spoke with Martha Guzman Aceves, the former Region 9 administrator for the U.S. Environmental Protection Agency under President Biden, which covers California, Arizona, Nevada, Hawaii, 3 U.S. territories, and 148 tribal nations. She's currently a volunteer expert with the Environmental Protection Network, made up of hundreds of former EPA staffers from all levels of the agency. Here she talks about the importance of protecting workers and communities from toxic emissions and her concern that under the Trump administration, protective regulations and inspections are being rolled back.
2: It's something that many of us don't often see in our daily world about the risk of many of the chemicals that we depend on as a society. Many of them, oil derivatives that are used in this case for plastics and the other case, the glue that's used for, it looked like they were making some sort of paper products. So, you know, just used throughout all of our economic needs and a reminder of just the importance of having all regulations, not for not having a robust economy, but to having a safe workforce and a safe communities. And these are unfortunately very difficult ways to remind ourselves of the importance of these rules. And it's not about preventing economic activity. It's about having the balance of having safe jobs and having safe communities. And they do not have to be in conflict. And one of the rules that is currently in debate, but is not subject to the facility in Garden Grove. So I want to be clear about that. But there are these risk management plans and the rulemaking that the Trump administration is essentially rolling those back. But this facility wasn't subject to it. So even if we get back to the rules under the Biden administration, this facility still would not have been subject to it, because even under us, we were limiting the coverage to basically there's like categories of toxicity and inflammability of different chemicals and these different constituents. And this particular one, the methylcrylate MMA, that this facility was what led to the overheating of that chemical, it wasn't covered. I think we need to really approach all of these high risks, whether they're tier three, tier four, tier two, tier one. You know, I think the current regulations only deal with tier four, which are the most flammable. I think the facility in Washington was covered, and it was due to a different chemical, not the one that actually caused the actual combustion there either. But what we're looking for with these risk management plans is for facilities across the board, because different products are going to get developed, and having the approach of whether or not it's covered is not the approach. The approach should be, we accept that these chemicals have a risk, and we as an operator, as a company, are going to make sure that we're doing everything, putting everything in place to manage that risk. And to have protections in place that if one system fails, we have a backup. And what happened in Garden Grove is there was some baseline there of a good system, because they were actually tracking the heat of the tank, which alerted, but really had much of the response of US EPA, California's EPA, the local fire. It is the reason in large part that this facility didn't end up in a worse situation. Once again, government worked, you know, and it shouldn't have been required to come in. You know, this was preventable had there been better systems in place. Running drills, having inspections is incredibly, incredibly important. My understanding on the Toxic Substance Control Act, those toxic substances, which have a range of different types of inspections, those have dropped 36% since last year, since the Trump administration came in. The world of a difference that an inspector coming in, inspectors coming in, it's not just something they find. It's that the operator is kind of just refreshing the need to look at all the systems. They're going to find things more than an inspector would find things. But in preparation for an inspection, most of the time they're scheduled, frankly. So it really isn't about a gotcha. The practice of inspecting, the practice of having these plans and doing their own emergency drills is to just catch things that happen. There was some analysis that found that 58% of the tracked enforcement activities were like at the historically low levels.
0: That was Martha Guzman Aceves, a former EPA administrator under President Biden, now a volunteer with the Environmental Protection Network. Learn more about the weakening of federal regulation of hazardous chemicals by visiting our Between the Lines website at btlonline.org.

0: Reporters Without Borders, founded in France in 1985, defends and promotes freedom of information around the world while reporting on abuses committed against journalists and all forms of censorship. The group, known by its French acronym RSF, released their 2026 World Press Freedom Index on April 30th, which found for the first time over half of the world's countries now fall into the difficult or very serious categories for press freedom, the lowest scores in 25 years. The report concludes that journalism is increasingly criminalized around the world, where a growing number of reporters are subject to repression, including imprisonment and assassination. The RSF Index highlights the catastrophic situation in Gaza, where more than 220 Palestinian journalists have been killed by the Israeli army, with at least 70 of them slain while actively engaged in reporting. The Index on Press Freedom listed the United States as number 64 globally, dropping 7 places to an all-time low rating. RSF explicitly cited President Donald Trump's rhetoric, labeling journalists and media outlets he disagrees with as enemies of the people, combined with his government censorship, defunding of public broadcasters, the weaponization of government agencies to attack his critics and media companies, and multiple lawsuits targeting outlets critical of his policies as the single biggest threat to American press freedom today. Your reporter spoke with Ben Grosda, advocacy manager with Reporters Without Borders, who summarizes the 2026 World Press Freedom Index report, focusing on global trends and threats to a free press in the U.S. under Donald Trump.
1: For the first time since we've started reporting, the average score in all 180 countries that we monitor has never been so low. Over half the countries are in our bottom two categories of difficult or very serious. And just to put that in perspective, this category was only a small minority, about 13% in 2002 when we started monitoring. In that same year, in 2002 when we started, 20% of the global population lived in a country where the state of press freedom was categorized as good. But 25 years later, it's less than 1%. So we've really both seen both the top scores get worse and also more countries fall into those bottom scores.
0: I wondered if you give some examples of the loss of press freedom on the world's continents. And we're not going to get to all the countries, obviously, but I wonder if you'd highlight some of the examples of the criminalization of journalism, repression of reporters and their news outlets, and certainly the assassination of journalists who offend the powerful. I think one of the worst examples of the repression of journalists is what's happened in Gaza over the last several years, where it really appears there's quite substantial evidence that Israel and its war in Gaza has targeted journalists for assassination.
1: Yeah, and we've seen videos with our own eyes of journalists who are literally trying to communicate with people holding cell phones up in one of the few places where they can still get internet access and just being killed with Israeli bombs. And so it is direct targeting of journalists. Statistically, we've seen over 220 journalists that have been killed since October 7th, including at least 70 who were killed while doing their work. In addition to the killing of journalists, which is horrific, we've seen still an existing blockade against international journalists from entering Gaza. And so you basically have these journalists who are doing the best they can to do their work and being targeted and killed at the same time where the Israeli government is preventing international journalists from entering Gaza. And so we have people in the Middle East who are fighting every day to try to protect journalists in Gaza, in Palestine, from being attacked. But that is definitely one of the worst situations that we see. To your point on the legal threats, the legal indicator was actually our worst indicator, which means that there's a bigger increase in legal threats against journalists between last year and this year. In 3 out of every 5 countries, the legal situation for journalists actually got worse. And a lot of this is through this defense secrets and national security laws that have been used to target journalists. That obviously happens in Russia, Belarus, the Philippines, and India, and other places. But we're also seeing that in the U.S. with raids of journalist homes, subpoenas against journalists, kicking journalists out of the Pentagon because supposedly trying to get classified information when all they're trying to do is go to the briefing room. So the legal threats against journalists are increasing a lot.
0: Reporters Without Borders World Press Freedom Index found that the United States has fallen 14 points since 2022 when that report was last issued. The same downward trend, the report says, that's seen in other regions in the world, including Eastern Europe, Central Asia, the Middle East and North Africa. I wondered if you give us the top line concern about the erosion of press freedom here in the United States.
1: What we see in the U.S. as a threat is Donald Trump and the Trump administration basically trying to control what information people get, and they're using a variety of things to make that happen. So they're not just strategically cutting off sources of information, but they're also amplifying sources of disinformation. Trump is attacking journalists. You know, he calls female journalists piggy. He is asking reporters which outlet they're from, and if he doesn't like that outlet, he's basically just yelling at their faces. He's weaponized the FCC into basically a bribery scheme where he'll threaten the station. The FCC will threaten them with regulation and then maybe force them to settle, which we've seen with Paramount and what was happening there with like the allegations against CBS. We've seen them restricting access, not just in the Pentagon, but kicking the Associated Press out of the newsroom for not using Gulf of America. They're trying to limit foreign journalists, how long foreign journalists can stay in the U.S. They're even deporting journalists that come from migrant communities, and that's having a massive impact on the ability for people that come from Spanish and other migrant communities to get reliable information.
0: That was Ben Grazda, advocacy manager with Reporters Without Borders. 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

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Our theme music was written by Richard Hill and performed by Mikata. This week's program was produced by Susan Bramhall, Mary Hunt, Anna Manzo, Bob Nixon, Melinda Tuhus, and Jeff Yates. For Between the Lines, I'm Scott Harris.

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3: I am talking to you as Jimmy Baldwin, who has a certain responsibility to the people that produced him. 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
7: Welcome to This Way Out, the international LGBTQ radio magazine. I'm Lucia Chappell. In this week's news, there's identification liberation for Kenya's trans people, but there's been yet another bust at an alleged gay party in Malaysia. From the present-day news, we'll recall yesterday's headlines in a rainbow rewind featuring June occasions from Kinto to marriage equality, and we'll glimpse into the future with samples of our upcoming series for Pride season. We'll get into the heads of LGBTQ plus youth and elders, we'll march with dykes, hear young poets respond to their ancestors, and that's not all this week. I'll bet you'll be glad you discovered This Way Out.
8: I'm Rhett.
9: And I'm Sarah Montague.
8: With News Wrap, a summary of some of the news in or affecting LGBT communities around the world for the week ending May 30th, 2026. The latest raid on a so-called gay party in Kuala Lumpur nabbed 51 men. An individual found unconscious in the lobby of a luxury hotel prompted the police action. He was rushed to the hospital but pronounced dead on arrival. Details about the cause of death have not been released. Four raids are said to have been carried out in the evening on Sunday, May 24th. The men detained were taken from different rooms throughout the hotel. Police seized MDMA, ecstasy, and ketamine. 36 people tested positive for drugs in initial urine tests. The 51 men who were apprehended remained in custody for 3 to 6 days. Some of those arrested allegedly were found using rooms at the hotel to party, abuse drugs, and engage in immoral activities. Homosexuality is criminalized in Malaysia. No charges related to queer activity have been announced so far. Criminal lawyer Go Shi Yi criticized the police for calling the men's gathering a gay party. He warned that unprofessional labeling or comments from the authorities risk influencing judicial perception on the matter. As co-founder of the Malaysian LGBTQ rights group Justice for Sisters Thilaga Sulathire pointed out, the fact that LGBTQ people and their identities are perceived as a form of vice and immorality in a context of criminalization of LGBTQ people makes LGBTQ people vulnerable to human rights violations.
9: The Kenyan High Court has ruled that it is a constitutional violation to deny the right to change gender markers on official documents. The major win for the rights of transgender and intersex Kenyan people comes at the end of a legal battle that began in 2020. Transgender activists Audrey Mbugwa Itibu and two others who did not receive amended birth certificates sued Attorney General Dorcas Odor, the Register of Births and Deaths, the National Registration Bureau, and Immigration Services Director. On May 20th, the High Court ruled that Kenyan law does not expressly prohibit altering gender markers. Applications to change gender markers on birth certificates and other government IDs must now be processed on a case-by-case basis. State agencies must stop automatically denying those requests. The Kenyan advocacy group Initiative for Equality and Non-Discrimination chaired the ruling, saying access to legal identity documentation is not just a human rights issue, it's a foundational pillar of socioeconomic inclusion. Transgender Kenyans will ideally have fewer barriers to employment, travel, financial systems, and participate in the political process now with accurate IDs and passports.
8: The official Stonewall National Monument in New York City is in jeopardy again. The National Trust for Historic Preservation is adding it to the list of the United States' most endangered historic places. The Trust has identified 11 endangered sites each year since 1988. This year's list commemorates the 250th anniversary of the signing of the Declaration of Independence, featuring places that exemplify the equality of all people. Earlier this year, the rainbow flag was removed from the Stonewall National Monument by the Trump administration. Public outrage brought protesters into the streets, and the federal government was sued. The settlement required the government to rehang the flag. The monument, dedicated to the site of the Stonewall Uprising in 1969, is the first and only national monument dedicated to LGBTQ plus history. This year will mark the 10th anniversary of its designation. The Paul E. Murray Center, honoring the late Black gender variant theologian and activist, was a national landmark until the same Trump policy demands recently stripped it of its status. The Washington, D.C.-based nonprofit National Trust for Historic Preservation says their lists have galvanized public support to protect more than 350 sites. Their statement warns that the National Stonewall Monument faces federal actions and policy changes that endanger the site's historically accurate interpretation, community representation, and educational impact, including the participation of the full range of LGBTQ plus people in the Stonewall Uprising.
9: Student suspensions related to homophobic, transphobic, ableist, and racist abuse are on the rise in United Kingdom schools. New data from the Department of Education shows a 68% increase in mentions of prejudicial abuse in the reasons for suspension over the past 4 years. In 2020, abuse based on sexual orientation and gender identity were added as reasons for suspensions in the Department of Education's data. The BBC, Yahoo UK, and other news outlets reported a jump in these abuses from 2021 to 2025. However, the data appears to be a bit more complicated. Further study shows that these outlets all had an incorrect starting number of suspensions. The accounts of homophobic and transphobic suspensions has stayed within the same ballpark over the last 5 years, with the biggest jump actually happening last year. The current numbers stay around the 1,000 mark. So rather than homophobic and transphobic abuses specifically being on the rise, the research indicates that prejudicial abuses in schools are generally on the rise. However, homophobic and transphobic abuse is an ongoing crisis in UK schools. It looks as if that'll be the way for some time.
8: Finally, Pornhub is coming out with some unexpected Pride Season 4 play. The adult video sharing website is launching Pornhub Sapphic, a wing designed specifically for queer women and non-binary people. It's being advertised as a platform of content curated for the female gaze, inclusive of lesbian, trans, and non-binary identities. Lesbian was the most viewed category for women on the website in 2025. VP of Brand and Community Alex Kasekis' press release proclaimed, Pornhub Sapphic was created in direct response to feedback from lesbian, queer, and straight women who told us they wanted an experience that felt made for them. Nonetheless, not everyone finds the idea titillating. Initial dissenters are concerned that Pornhub Sapphic will just continue the industry's exploitation and fetishization of lesbians. Other critics say it's capitalism under the guise of diversity and inclusion. Paulita Papel is the founder of Lustry.com. She told Metro that Pornhub responds to market signals. Women and non-binary people watch porn. They are a demographic worth designing for, and making that visible matters, Papel added. With anything related to pornography, its industry, and its social impact, nothing is ever simply good or bad, and Pornhub's new sapphic site is no exception. The site is now available in a public beta format. That's News Wrap, global queer news with attitude. For the week ending May 30th, 2026, follow the news in your area and around the world. An informed community is a strong community.
9: News Wrap was written by Jeb Bocchi, produced by Lucy Chappelle and Brian DeShazo, and brought to you by you.
8: 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For This Way Out, I'm Red. 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
10: 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Now it's time to rewind the rainbow. This is the Rainbow Rewind, where we take a quick look back at the people and the moments that made queer history. I'm Sherry Lunn. This week, we honor the early June birthdays of actor Zachary Quinto, journalist Anderson Cooper, performer Josephine Baker, and poet Allen Ginsberg. Now, let's rewind to a few June key queer milestones. Let's kick off Pride Month with a look back at some landmark happenings in the early morning hours of June 1969. New York City police officers raided the Stonewall Inn, a gay bar in Manhattan's Greenwich Village. Instead of dispersing, patrons and local community members fought back against the police harassment. Led heavily by trans women of color, drag queens, and street youth, the subsequent riots lasted for several days and served as the primary catalyst for the modern LGBTQ rights movement. Exactly 1 year after the uprising, activists organized the Christopher Street Liberation Day March in New York City in June 1970. Concurrently, marches were held in Los Angeles, Chicago, and San Francisco, marking the first coordinated gay pride parades in history. And the Supreme Court has issued some of its most critical decisions on LGBTQ civil rights in June. In 2003, they ruled that sodomy laws were unconstitutional, effectively decriminalizing same-sex relationships and establishing a constitutional right to privacy. In 2013, the Defense of Marriage Act was struck down, ruling that the government could not deny federal benefits to legally married same-sex couples. In 2015, they legalized same-sex marriage nationwide, requiring all 50 states to issue marriage licenses and recognize marriages performed in other states. And in 2020, they ruled that the Civil Rights Act of 1964 protects LGBTQ employees, making it illegal for employers to fire someone simply on the basis of sexual orientation or gender identity. That's this week's Rainbow Rewind, because remembering our past fuels our pride. I'm Sherry Lunn. Stay tuned. More This Way Out is coming up.
7: How did the event that put lesbian visibility on the map get its start? Where is the next generation that will shape queer identities? How does art fuel the movement? 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Today's program is a tray of hors d'oeuvres to whet your appetite. 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
11: My name is Brian Sonia Wallace, and I'm the Poet Laureate of the City of Los Angeles. I'm excited this Pride Month to be featuring the voices of youth from Get Lit Words Ignite, which is a teen literacy program based here in Los Angeles, and their responses to poems and writing by classic LGBTQ plus authors and thinkers.
12: Aristotle created his poetics within the context of a slave-based economy, an imperialist democracy not unlike the corporate-controlled democracy we are witnessing in these United States.
13: The, in my view, idolatrous and indeed blasphemous idea that the United States or any other nation is a sort of pagan god which has to have literature offered up to it as a burnt sacrifice.
12: American capitalism is not ready for people of color theater that holds members of its audience complicitous in the oppression of its characters.
13: And that one sort of literature should be unacceptable to its nostrils.
14: Prior to Hitler's taking over in the 20s, the gay movement in Germany was more advanced than the gay movement in San Francisco in 1978. There were letters written to the Reichstag to tell them to throw out the anti-gay laws. Scientists, doctors, everybody was preaching for gayness and acceptability. In Russia, 1917, they threw out the anti-gay laws. And then Stalin took over. And that was the end of the gay movement. Hitler took over, the end of the gay movement. And if you think history doesn't repeat itself, you're crazy.
15: We, young and black and fine and gay, sweated out our first heartbreaks with no school nor office chums to share that confidence over lunch hour. Just as there were no rings to make tangible the reason for our happy secret smiles, there were no names nor reasons given or shared for the tears that messed up the lab reports or the library bills. We were good listeners and never asked for double dates, but didn't we know the rules?
16: I introduced the word lesbian into the movement. Didn't mean to do it, but I did it, and it worked fine.
15: We discovered and explored our attention to women alone, sometimes in secret, sometimes in defiance, sometimes in little pockets that almost touched. Why are those little black girls always either whispering together or fighting?
16: I did a panel called Is Lesbianism a Feminist Issue? And that was the first time the word was said out loud. And all hell broke loose in 1970.
17: Lesbian feminist is actually two dirty words. These words are dirty to the ears of most people because women who are lesbians and feminists challenge the order and control of our society. We represent a threat to the heterosexual norm. We challenge the invisibility and powerlessness of womankind. And we have a self-proclaimed mission to destroy the patriarchal world order. Threatening? You bet.
18: What you have to do, as I see it, is to decide what you would be like if there were nobody else in the world.
3: I have to say some very reckless things tonight, and so I want to make it absolutely clear that I am talking for myself. I might be at other platforms and other occasions, more or less representing this or that organization or this or that committee, but tonight I am talking to you as Jimmy Baldwin, who was born in Harlem 39 years ago, who has a certain responsibility to the people that produced him, that is all of you. And I'm speaking to you, if I may say so, not as an organizer, and not as a Negro leader, and not as a public figure, not as any of those things, but as one of the poets that you produced.
4: I'm thinking of James Baldwin's poem in this response and the idea of what it means to have the responsibility of speaking for someone or for a people, and the ways in which, in the words of a friend of mine about the current generation, we are all terminally unique and our experiences are so individualized that it can be tough to find shared experiences or find analogous experiences from other people, and the importance of that as we are within that experience. I'm thinking as well what it means to be a leader in a community, in a movement, and still to take care of your own story and still to be able to tell your own story and to get in trouble for your own story. The Edge. Epigraph. Of all the unimportant things, football is the most important. Pope John Paul II.
19: Okay, you know, on second thought, I think we'll keep Brian Sonia Wallace's poem until the end of the program. Right now, I'm going to speak with Emma Shulman, who's working on another piece for our Pride series. Tell us about it, Emma.
5: Yes. So I will be interviewing a couple members, a couple clients of the LGBT Center, one of whom is a member of the Youth Center named Cassie, and another member, which is someone who is in senior services. And I am going to be doing a compare and contrast piece about how Pride has changed and about how Pride has evolved and how generations view the future of Pride.
19: Since you're a younger person, what do you think about the future of Pride?
5: I have a lot of hope about the future of Pride. I think there's a lot of energy and a lot of momentum and a lot of course, stride to be made. Trans rights are under attack everywhere. The administration is trying to ban any form of mentions of queer people and trans people in education, and is basically trying to implement a national Don't Say Gay bill, essentially, that Florida had. But I am optimistic because I think that we are getting energized, and I think that we will have the spirit to fight it.
19: It sometimes seems so strange to me that, like, your generation is almost going to be starting where we started, all the rights stripped away, and you have to start again to get everything back.
5: And I think that even though it does seem like maybe we are moving backwards, there's this quote by Mark Twain that I'm going to paraphrase a little bit, and it's that history doesn't repeat itself, but sure does rhyme. And I think that that's what we're seeing right now. But that doesn't mean, just means it's rhyming, doesn't mean that we can't be louder than that.
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7: Our Pride programming preview now continues with Abigail DeRoberts.
6: As the 1993 March on Washington for LGBT rights and liberation was approaching, the New York City-based direct action group, the Lesbian Avengers, had some plans. Along with ACT UP groups from LA and Philadelphia and Puss in Boots in LA, the Avengers put ads in lesbian publications and distributed 8,000 flyers promoting a dyke march on the evening before the big event. They asked for no permission and no permits, but came armed with a manifesto that called for a fierce lesbian movement. On April 24, 1993, over 20,000 women showed up to DuPont Circle in D.C. and marched to the White House and onto the National Mall with dykes on bikes, fire-eating lesbians, and a united front for the movement. The manifesto declared, calling all lesbians, wake up. It's time to get out of the beds, out of the bars, and into the streets. It's time to seize the power of dyke love, dyke vision, dyke anger, dyke intelligence, dyke strategy. It's time to organize and incite. It's time to get together and fight. By directly confronting political issues faced by dykes in the queer community and encouraging social justice activism, the Dyke March brought a whole new dimension to the celebration of Pride. Today, the spirit of the first Dyke Marches has blossomed into a decentralized grassroots constellation of lesbian pride and organizing, with lesbians still taking to the streets to demand justice and liberation for themselves and their communities. Dyke marches happen in dozens of cities worldwide across the U.S., Canada, Mexico, the U.K., Spain, Italy, France, Germany, Sweden, Japan, the Netherlands, and more. Dyke Days center inclusivity and non-commercial celebration by and for queer women. Collectively, these events keep the radical fire burning, encouraging organizing within the lesbian community and centering social justice issues. One example is this year's DC Dyke March, stepping up with the theme Dykes Against ICE, Marching for Liberation, confronting intersectional issues of oppression faced by their own community. Another hallmark of Dyke Marches is the centering of safety and inclusivity for all, ensuring that the breadth and depth of the sapphic community is represented through language access, disability access, strong marshals, and inclusive planning to represent a diverse tapestry of dykes. As we celebrate Pride Month here in the U.S., This Way Out Radio will be covering dyke marches and events across the country from D.C. to West Hollywood. Stay tuned for our extra special Pride Month programming, and remember the words of the Lesbian Avengers. We're dykes. We're out. We're out for power.
7: Los Angeles poet laureate Brian Sonia Wallace started us off with his thoughts about James Baldwin. We end with his poem in response.
11: The Edge.
4: Epigraph. Of all the unimportant things, football is the most important. Pope John Paul II. I built an athlete's body over a frightened youth. Me, the queer kid in drama club, the awkward American in another country, reaching for a way to speak. How many of us find it on a soccer pitch? In the calluses a weight leaves on your palms, my handprint tells the story of every time I overcame myself. These muscles are another book I've written. Poem in motion, memoir at rest. To be queer is to have a history of trying to overcome your body. We learn through practice which desires can be put aside and which are fundamental to who we are. Queer means the body is not to be taken for granted. Our village of outcasts push toward acceptance, learn to embrace the sports that haunted us as kids as a way of speaking proudly. We come back tomorrow, win or lose, and the world is a little lighter. We strain, which is to say we remember to breathe. The body never lies. It needs no translator. To grow up in Los Angeles is to grow up between cultures. In school, they taught us folklorico dances and taiko drums, Shakespeare and how to make ice cream with just milk and ice and salt. Our playground screams spanned half a dozen languages, tethered by the handball we passed between us. There is so much we cannot understand by speaking. We had to learn to walk, to love, to sing, and some of us didn't stop. Knew if the body was capable of these miracles, it must be capable of others. My dad is patient. Every time I crash the bike, he does not reprimand the tears on which I build my strength to try again. My mom holds my hands while my feet learn to kick until I can tread water. We are all so much more than ourselves. It took family to get us here. We arrive with their strength in our fingertips. More than blood, I am made of every training partner and coach and friend and poet who ever scolded me, praised me, pushed me to be more, because we find our best selves through each other. Beyond every division, competition, a wild, hoping heartbeat. You can learn to trust how someone else will move, where they'll be when the ball leaves your hand. In that moment, you'll understand both physics and geometry, and yes, even poetry, where a body moves so skillfully it becomes not just a body, but a story, not just a story, but a song. I am a queer third culture kid still learning to embrace myself in all my contradictions. And when I do, this body will be waiting to tell me who I am. Our bodies together become a village, halting, hollering, a challenge whose edge we step up to and keep going. Our villages join into a world we get to make, not easily, but through effort, art and sport and sweat the same. When we compete, we know whatever silent hours lie behind us, we are not alone.
0: Thanks for discovering This Way Out, brought to you by the nonprofit Overnight Productions. Jeb Bakke wrote News Wrap, edited by Lucia Chappell, and read by Rhett and Sarah Montague. The Rainbow Rewind was written and hosted by Sherry Lund and produced by Brian DeShazer. Participant producers from the Proud Voices series were Brian Sonia Wallace, Emma Shulman, and Abigail DeRoberts. 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

0: I got stick-up kids with me, they need jobs. 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
0: It's a beehive. 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
1: With a screenshot.
0: If Eve gave me the apple, I'd be Steve Jobs.

y'all know what time it is. 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
1: I like long walks with my to the bank.

down on my head, stay. 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It's like I'm Christina Ricci, the way I put it down on a Wednesday. Yeah, Adam's family.

0: Attention Deficit Hyperactivity Disorder, or better known as ADHD, is a mental disorder that affects an individual's ability to focus, causing them to move around more frequently. They may also have trouble controlling their impulsive behaviors.
1: One time for them praying on my downfall. Yeah. Two times

0: According to the American Psychiatric Association, it affects roughly 8% of children and 2% of adults. Commonly believed to only affect boys because they are perceived as rowdy and rambunctious.
1: One time for them praying on my downfall, yeah. Two times for them.

0: What's happening, Champagne Urbana 217309? Sorry for taking so long for you to hear our voices, or at least somebody's. But this is J Elemento, Big John, as you know, on this end.
1: And it is Dante Winslow. Dante, like the poet, only better. It is so great, so lovely, so gracious to be here on the radio with you all on WEFT Champagne 90.1 FM. On the Hip Hop Express show, and I got Dr. P and Ghetto Genius Universe on my mind, bro. Rest in power, Dr. P. The reason he's on my mind is because I just got back from a meeting with some folks over at Street College who are continuing the work and the legacy that he established before he left us here on Planet Side in Champaign. And as you all know, some of you know, maybe you all don't know, but this very show is a living vestige of the legacy of Dr. William Reese Patterson. It's good to be here. And I got a quick shout out for the people. Can I do a shout out?
0: We ain't never gonna deny a shout out.
1: Okay, we love a shout out. Shout the people out. Tell them they look good or something, right? So I was walking down the street, and I came upon the sign that told us all about Friday Night Live. By the way, we'll tell you more details as the show goes on, but Friday Night Live is here. Go outside downtown Champaign, follow the sound of the music and the tapping of the toes. And I was looking for the information, and there was people in front of the sign. So I asked them to kindly let me take a picture of something behind them. We got in a nice little pleasant conversation. And long story short, shout out to the beautiful family outside of the space and to our young environmentalists. I asked for a shout out, and the young lady tells me, tell the people. She says, tell the people, make sure they know to save the bees, which is important, and it's summer. Like, they're out. There's not very many of them, though. So keep in mind, bees are in danger. Protect the bees, save the bees.
0: Hey, people be getting scared, thinking every bee want to sting them. They be swatting them.
1: They don't always be wanting to. They're not always trying to sting you.
0: No, not all the time.
1: Not all the time.
0: Look, we need that honey too. So yeah, you can't be out here just hitting every single bee you see.
1: And you know what? My thing is, just think before you swat. Because sometimes you got to swat a bee off you, but not every time.
0: Yeah.
1: It might be a wasp.
0: I was going to say, it'd be a different thing. If it's a wasp, you see what I'm saying? A wasp to a bee, yeah, you can take a little. If a bee gets you, it ain't going to be that crazy. You don't want that wasp to get you.
1: Yeah, so you don't have to attack the bees. But it's a great Friday, not only because when I look to my right, I see much of Champagne's outside scene and active and dynamic. But when I look to my right, before I see that, in the distance intersecting my line of sight between outside and directly to my right is my friend Moses. Moses, welcome to the program. Moses is a new friend of mine who I have been perambulating with at coffee shops and outside in downtown Champaign as we try to make knowledge and meaning and have fun while we're doing it. Moses, welcome to the show. Please introduce yourself to the people.
2: Hey, thank you for having me, man. Just to piggyback off what he was saying, basically, I've been familiar with the Champaign-Urbana era for a long time, predating my life even. I'm a second generation Illini. My mom graduated from here in the late 80s during the Flying Illini, and I've been here for the past 3-ish years and just got to see a Final Four, so our lives are on similar trajectories. She just retired from many years of teaching. I tutor occasionally and I'm looking for other teaching, coaching jobs. So that's kind of my background. But musically, been playing the drums over 20 years. Picked up keys and guitar at some point in my life later on. I love jazz. I mean, everything's based from jazz. I'm African, so I mean, it's easy for me to understand that. But anybody that has ears or eyes or a pulse can feel that. Jazz is why we walk around the way we do.
1: That human genre.
2: Yeah, yeah.
1: Can so. Here's my thing, Moses. Downtown, I have. If I think about my personal history, which I tend to forget sometimes, but I moved to downtown Champaign about 2-3 years ago. Again, I forget, so whatever. But I just started noticing you outside in the last few months. So talk to us. How did our journeys end up intersecting? How did we get to this point where now you are regularly at the informal salons that I like to, you know, allow to happen anywhere downtown. Or let me put that different. The informal salons that I am, because I'm not in charge of this. You know what I mean? That I get to participate in right. as crop up downtown.
2: Right. Yeah. I mean, God only knows, man. I've been around about the same amount of time as you, so. That's my best answer. God only knows, but if it was up to me to give you a good answer, basically just that I've been doing a lot of prep work for the past couple of years, and now I'm out putting that in form.
1: Okay. Talk to us about prep work. What is it that you're preparing for?
2: Several different things. I perform weekly every Sunday at Pippa's for karaoke. Blue collar karaoke is who does it. They use Carafun. And I was just informed actually about that you can pay $20 or $25 to have him rip a song for you, and it'll be on Carafun for the rest of its existence. So that's a medium around here that I love, but I also play the drums. I also have met a lot of new musicians in the area, and I'm really just ready to explore what I've been doing. So metaphorically, I've moved on from the fellowship to the two towers.
1: You know, I love this idea. I'm very much into like open-ended ideas of life and into like not talking about life as just what we do at work between 9 and 5, but how we spend our time where we have a live breathing. And I'm getting this sense from you. And I'm wondering if I'm accurate to say it like this, right? It sounds like you're preparing to live a certain kind of life that is somewhat unspecified. Would this be accurate and literary in its bones, right? Having to do with music and reading and writing and these kind of things. But you seem to be open to the universe in certain ways.
2: Yeah, that's a very fair analysis. To elaborate a little bit, I guess I would say that not only that, also I am just taking in my stigmas better than I ever have. So I'm just, when I see something, even if it's only a moment, I take a moment to process it and think about what I want to do with what I just witnessed. And so,
1: yeah, okay.
2: That was the phase for the last couple of years, and now I'm in the active phase of it.
1: I love this. Now, let's talk about you as a listener of hip hop and rap music. I know you say you're a jazz guy, but I'm gonna ask you about Kendrick. You know what I'm saying? So talk to me about your. What hip hop means to you as a listener? Let's start with this. Who are some acts that you listen to regularly these days?
2: You just named one of them.
1: Kendrick.
2: Yeah.
1: Okay. Are you okay? Kendrick and Drake. Are you both? Are you one or the other? Are you? Talk to me.
2: Man, this you're not gonna believe this. If you look at my Facebook, I literally posted a status about this today.
1: Okay.
2: And I hate that I have to say this live. I'm a Kendrick guy. Have been. Since I've known of him, like I've been with him since KDOT. So like I'm a Kendrick guy, and he won that Not Like Us beef. He did.
1: Okay.
2: But as much as I do not want to admit this, Drake is back on top right now.
1: Talk to me, because I listened to the project and I'm sympathetic to your point of view. what makes you feel like this project has put Drake back on top? Because he definitely was knocked somewhere on the side of the road.
2: No.
1: After that beat.
2: He wasn't in this galaxy.
1: Yeah. So what did it for you in the project?
2: I mean, I have three things really that I can think of. And the first one's just simply getting older. I'm starting to relate to Drake more as I get older. Because he's older than people realize. He's on the back half of his 40s.
1: I'm just giving Drake 40, early 40s. You're saying back, so he's old.
2: He's probably 46, maybe.
1: He's probably dying his hair these days.
0: Not that old.
3: He's probably dyeing his hair black these days.
2: I want to know the exact age now, but he's on the back half of his 40s.
1: Listeners at home,
0: he ain't almost
1: somebody
0: 50 years
1: look
0: old.
1: It up and tell me.
0: Jeez, I look it up right now.
2: I put the
0: you're
2: over.
0: Trying to tell me he is old as my uncle.
2: I put the over under at 45. Who wants the under?
1: I'll take the under.
0: I'm still taking 30s, bro. So
2: you're
0: 39.
2: No, he's 39. You're dead. You are dead wrong.
0: He's born on October 24th of 1986. He's 39.
2: Really?
1: Yeah, but it's also when Ken. It's also when Ken.
2: That's my mistake then. But somebody that he's commonly with then is older than I gave him credit for until recently, and I swear it was Drake. But who am I thinking?
1: You might have been counting Canadian years, but you know.
2: I've been to Toronto. Bro. Toronto's a beautiful city. That's why maybe that.
1: Shout out to Canada. Canada, we love you. Listen, that must take a jab. My goodness.
2: I enjoyed that discourse because I just talked it out. I've been to Toronto. So like Drake, I think maybe I have that as like a core memory, and that's what makes Drake super relatable to me because Toronto is a badass city.
1: And 39 is also old for hip hop too. So 39. I was talking to my friend. I mean, I'm with you. Listen, as an aging artist, I'm with you. But at the same time, like in terms of the range of people who are rappers. In that, like, 39, you're on the upper end. Just like Steph Curry is on the upper end of an NBA player. Same idea.
2: Man, I'm hot and cold on that idea.
1: But okay, so Drake, he's old, decrepit, ancient, and that's why you relate to him. What's the other reason?
2: You didn't have to put it like that.
1: Withered, weathered, waned.
2: The other reason is
1: with the patina. Okay, I'm sorry. patina was one of my words. Was one of my words of the day. It means the gloss of aging. Okay, I'm sorry.
2: The other reason is that I've been listening to him for a long time too. So like Found Your Love was one of the first songs I learned how to play on piano. So I've seen his evolution, and as I get older and so does he. I mean, he's younger than my sister and my cousins and a lot of people I'm close to. So like he's part of my generation. So I'm just getting closer to understanding him more, I think.
1: Okay, Mr. Kendrick fan. But have you no loyalty? This is my thing.
2: No, that's why you're the one forcing it out of me. No. I did not want to say this.
1: I'm interested. See, I'm a rap critic. I got to know what the people are thinking.
2: I'm embarrassing myself.
1: It's okay. You're not embarrassing yourself. But, well, maybe for I don't know. I can't speak for that. You know what I'm saying?
2: Like
1: but
2: I just gave my godfather a Kendrick album. So I'm a Kendrick guy, and you just maybe spend 10 minutes embarrassing myself.
1: Okay, but don't you think you could be a Kendrick guy and still appreciate Drake as an artist?
2: Sure.
1: Is it possible?
2: That's what I'm trying to do right now.
1: Okay. See, me and you believe this is possible. A lot of hip hoppers are like on the other side of this fence. And this is a great wall that. For a lot of people.
2: Let me tell you this. If it's just me and you on this side of the fence, let's crack a beer.
1: Hey, I love it. Well, listen. Before we kick out back to the music, I want to... Here's the thing. Hip hop is... a genre that changes all the time. I want you to let me know, are there any new artists that you've been listening to that you like? So artists that you discovered in your teens, 20s, 30s, or 40s. I don't know how old you are, so I just did the range. And I kind of did you bogus by doing that too. Or 50s, you know. Let me... ask the question, do one song, and then we come back. Okay. I just said that in the air. Did y'all hear that? I just whispered a secret message to you all through the radio. My fault. That's why they don't tell me stuff. I get to leak it. Okay. So, honestly, also, we're going to throw my super complicated question away. I don't remember what I was saying. This is what I want to bring it down to. Who is a newer hip-hop artist that you are hip to?
2: Are you asking me?
1: Yes.
2: I mean, where do you want me to... In the words of... who am I thinking of? In the words of Drake himself, I mean, where the should I really even start? I don't know, man. I love Joyner. I mean, these are the ones that I've grown up with and like I've seen multiple times. I'll just rip them off. Mac Miller, Joyner, Kendrick, Drake, Cardi, 2 Chainz. Migos, Denzel Curry, what's his name out in Cali? He's got a show now.
1: Vince Staples. That's my guy.
2: So, yeah, I mean, those are the guys I've been with for a while.
1: Okay, and I hear what you're saying. I'm going to push you, though. Is there anybody that you recently heard? I'm not asking you to say Zen the Rapper. This is not the question. This is not the setup. But I'm saying anybody new who you're like, I need to listen more to this sound.
2: Like locally or at all?
1: At all. I mean, honestly, I'm not fishing for me or fishing for locally. Mm-hmm. I'm curious.
2: So at all. Any artist.
1: Yeah, like who's new? Because I hear Fake Mink is a new, younger artist who I'm kind of discovering.
2: I'm a bad person to ask because I'm not as up as some of these kids younger than me are, but I'm pretty up there, and I guess my best answer would be